0: her music nostalgic pop, and generally describes the project as if Peter Gabriel and Churches had a kid who was super into The Cure, Nine Inch Nails, and Taylor Swift. New wave, synth pop, electronica, and modern pop intermixed with elements of bluegrass or industrial, or a million other things. And while the project has a unified sound, each song has its own distinct mix of influences. With such talent and eclectic sound, it's no surprise that Rockstar Annalise was just recently voted winner of the 2026 MAMA Award for New Artist of the Year. Emily makes music for all, but she does write through her lens of being a queer trans woman. From songs about crying, time machines, a love of mixtapes, to the end of the world, Rockstar Annalise has you covered.
1: I'm Emily AF, and we are Rockstar Annalise.
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0: This is Rockstar and Elise. And this next song is trying to get around obstacles, I guess, as a queer trans person, which is like, I don't know, like 20th on the list of things about me, but a lot of people want to make it like number one and number two. So I have to write about this stuff sometimes. And I just think about like all of like the obstacles we face and how like for some things it felt like you still had to like go through some hurdles and stuff, but you could get there. But now it can feel like you're like looking up at this like craggy black mountain range with like lightning and thunder and stuff at the top and monsters and everything else, and like know that you're expected to go through that and how scary that is. And so that's what this is about. This is called The Hill.
1: I know it's been rough, kid.

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1: I think we've all felt trapped at one point or another. Maybe in a small town, maybe a job or a relationship, or maybe even a body. This song is about finding the strength to get yourself the hell out of there. It's called Freeway.

This next song is for anyone who's ever had your heart broken. I'm dedicating it to the smallest person who ever lived. This is called Push.

It's a really, really dark time for so many people right now. And I'm going to take us further in, deep back behind the shadows. But just for two songs, then I promise I'll bring us all back out.

I wrote this next song back in, I don't know, like 2023 maybe. It was the summer that the CPAC happened, that conservatives started openly talking about eradicating transgender people. And so this song is kind of my cry, maybe a fight song, like a begging of anyone to pay the expletive attention. Yeah, I don't know. It's really personal, it's really dark. It's called Fine.

Okay. This is Rockstar and Elise, and I think that it is time to lighten the mood just a little bit. So we're going to do a super sweet song about summer love.

So I am very awkward. I'm like so awkward, it's like contagious. It might be fatal, I don't know. I'm probably the most like awkward person who has ever lived, maybe. I really don't know. I'm not trying to oversell the point, but like anyway, so this this next song is kind of about that. I wrote this about the power of music to overcome terrible awkwardness, to find friendship, or just maybe true love. This is Mixtape.

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1: So this next song, it's kind of an anthem. Folks who've followed me for a while, it's often one of their favorites. This was my first official release as this project back in June of 2024, I think. Which feels like 8 million years ago. At the time, I was thinking a lot about what we wear every day, like how we survive in the world. And maybe like you go out and you have like a really cool baseball hat or like a jacket or an awesome sneaker collection and you just look super rad every time you go out and you just feel amazing and you feel invincible. And that's what this song is kind of about. It's about that armor we wear every day to make it through the day. This is called Makeup.

Thank you so much for having us. This is our last song. I wrote this because I think, like a lot of people, every morning, first thing I do is like I pick up my phone and it's like still dark in the room, and like I'm like it opens up and it's too bright and I'm like squinting, and then like when I can see, it's just full of like the most horrific news ever. Like every day it's just like one more nightmare after another. And it felt like it was just too much. It was too bright, like the terribleness of it. And that got me thinking about sunglasses. And so I wrote this, and it's called Big Picture.

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1: 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Before I sign off, I would love to play you all one more song tonight. Back on October 4th of 2025, my band, Cat in the Hurricane, released a deluxe version of our 2024 full-length album, Got It Out. The deluxe version of this album included 8 of the original 10 songs, only this time, we had some of our best friends in the music scene remix and reimagine those songs. Emily AF was one of those friends that took on the task of remixing our song, What Is It All For? And I am so excited to play it for you now. Thank you again, Emily. You are an incredible artist. Whether you are on stage performing as Rockstar and Elise or behind the board pushing buttons for other artists in the Madison scene, you are, without a doubt, a rock star to us. Here is Cat and the Hurricane and Rockstar and Elise's version of What Is It All For? A political anthem of the times we are living in.

been listening to WORT 89.9. Thank you for tuning in to Query. My name is Kat Rhapsody. Please be sure to tune in on August 5th at 7 p.m. to hear Madison's own Amanda Jane Hoffman live in the WORT studio. In the words of a good friend of mine, be queer, be gay, F what anybody has to say, be trans, non-binary, do whatever's gonna make you happy. Take care and good night.

0: Blues for Greenie, the music of Peter Green's Fleetwood Mac, with Dude Cervantes and the Ponchos, is at 8 p.m. at the Borough on Tuesday, July 14th. Dude Cervantes and the Ponchos, a fiery blues band in their own right, moonlights as a tribute dedicated to the legacy and influence of the late, great Peter Green. Blues for Greenie is a throwback to the iconic era of British blues of the original Fleetwood Mac, featuring Peter Green, Jeremy Spencer, Danny Kirwan, John McVie, and Mick Fleetwood. They touch on Mac's covers of Elmore James, B.B. King, Howlin' Wolf, as well as the classics Oh Well, The Green Monolishi, Albatross, and Need Your Love So Bad. This is a chance to experience some of the black magic that made Peter Green a legend. More information at theburroughmadison.com. Blues for Greenie, the music of Peter Green's Fleetwood Mac with Dude Cervantes and the Ponchos, is at the Borough on Tuesday, July 14th. 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
3: With some degree of circumlocutory skill.
4: What's he building in there?

0: say to America is be true to what you said on paper. If I lived in China or even Russia or any totalitarian country, maybe I could understand some of these illegal injunctions. Maybe I could understand the denial of certain basic First Amendment privileges because they haven't committed themselves to that over there. But somewhere I read of the freedom of assembly.
1: I want to be different. Like everybody else, I want to be like.

know, it seems to me that every man, politically, maybe personally too, I don't know, but it seems to me, certainly politically, that every man before he dies should finally stand up and say what he really believes in.

0: better than chicken fried bacon grease.
1: Somewhere I read of the freedom of speech.
2: What the hell is he building in there?
3: Because there's a conflict in every human heart between the rational and the irrational, between good and evil. And good does not always triumph. Sometimes the dark side overcomes what Lincoln called the better angels of our nature.
4: I can't believe the state of the thing that's going on.
5: With some degree of circumlocutory skill, he has couched the Absinthian vehemence of his address in a paraphrastic bit of casuistry.
6: I want to be just like all the different people.
1: Yeah. Somewhere I read of the freedom of press.

0: Never get out of the boat. Absolutely goddamn right. Not unless you were ready to take it all the way.
1: Which is paralogistic on the one hand, and incapacious on the other.
2: I heard he was up on the roof last night, signaling with a flashlight.
3: I want to be part of the different crowd and assert my individuality along with others who are different like me.
4: It's judgment that defeats us.
5: Somewhere I read that the greatness of America is the right to protest far right.
6: There's nothing that I detest more than the stench of lies.
1: Indeed, his Jeremiad, his threnody, call it what you will.
7: You'd have to look inside before you know that I was there.
1: Can only be accepted for what it is. An atrabilious amphigory.
8: Dig!

Don Dean, Leroy Vinegar, Benny Bailey, Eddie Harris. Wow,

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I know that all it takes is just the sight of your face to make me realize that I always love you, darling. And I can see that you've got some more tears to shed. I can see it, baby, because you're

0: singing here?
1: Well, we're going to do Don't Be Cruel.
0: Yeah.
1: The album is about some songs that I had done. There are a lot of the songs that that he had recorded and some that he had accepted but never got into the studio to do.
0: All right. Well, we're looking forward to it. And this will be Don't Be Cruel as it was initially written by Mr. Otis Blackwell. Otis, go on over there and do this for us.

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Keeping you festive all summer long, this is WORT Madison.

And hello again. This is Casey Fox here on Guilty Pleasures on WORT 89.9 FM, your listener-sponsored community radio station. That's right, we are, as I heard someone say today, terrestrial radio. I talked to someone who had a great radio voice. I said, you ever done any radio? And he said, no, he hadn't. But I told him about this show, and he says, well, I haven't listened to terrestrial radio in quite a while. So hopefully he's listening tonight. And what this set was a songs covered by, or I should say, originals or previous, at least previous versions, if not original versions, of songs by black performers that were almost all covered and made more famous by white performers later. Kind of a spillover from the end of the show last week, which is my usual Black History show, the last Wednesday of each month, but there was so much still left to play. I had to continue this week. I just had to do it. And thank you for tuning in. Maybe you've got the soccer game with the U.S. playing on just the video and not the audio. They're leading by a score of 2-0, by the way. So thanks for tuning in tonight. I especially appreciate it on a night when a lot of people are watching soccer, I think. So we heard one of the different cuts that I played, in that it was covered later by a black performer, but he might as well have been white, and because he was so non-threatening, and that was Chuck B. Checker. But the original version of The Twist was by Hank Ballard and the Midnighters on the King label out of Cincinnati. Most people don't know that. Most people know Chubby Checker's version. The Staple Singers, they weren't the first band to cover This May Be the Last Time, but it was a song later essentially stolen by the Rolling Stones for their first big original, well, semi-original hit, The Last Time. But that was the Staple Singers doing it. And the song is actually called This May Be the Last Time. They weren't the first to do it, but that was an earlier version. Otis Blackwell, a much later version, from actually the David Letterman show, but he was the first to do Don't Be Cruel, which Elvis Presley covered later, of course, more famously. Betty Everett did Getting Mighty Crowded. I first heard that on the Taking Liberties album by Elvis Costello. Big Mama Thornton, everybody knows that song. That's obviously not the original. That's an alternate version of Hound Dog that Elvis Presley covered later. James Carr, At the Dark End of the Street. I first heard that from Graham Parsons, I believe, of the Flying Burrito Brothers and the Birds, and was basically one of the inventors of what's considered country rock from back in the late 60s. And before James Carr, we heard Irma Franklin, Aretha's sister, doing Piece of My Heart, later covered by Janis Joplin, and another later cover by Janis Joplin, Cry Baby by Garnett, originally by Garnett Mims and the Enchanters. As far as I know, it's the original. I have not researched it to prove that, but as far as I know, that is the original version by Garnett Mims and the Enchanters. Don and Bob did Good Morning Little School Girl. I first heard that from the Yardbirds. And James Carr again before that doing Pouring Water on a Drowning Man. That was on his Kojak Variety album. Elvis Costello covered that. Ernie K. Doe, A Certain Girl. I first heard that from Warren Zevon, actually.
Bobby Blue Bland with Stormy Monday. I first heard that from, as far as I can remember, from the Allman Brothers Band live at Fillmore East. And it's Dwayne Allman actually says, we're going to do that old Bobby Blue Bland song. And then he corrected himself. Actually, it's a T-Bone Walker song. So it really goes back to T-Bone Walker, but Bobby Blue Bland had a bigger hit with it until so many more people knew it through the Allman Brothers Band. D.D. Warwick, Did You're No Good. Of course, Linda Ronstadt had a big hit with that. Shirley Ellis doing the Nitty Gritty. I've heard that covered from a couple bands, I think. The Nitty Gritty, that was from a collection I pulled from for a number of songs in there. I think it's an 11-album collection called Soul Shots, which is just a great, great R&B collection. Chuck Berry, Rock and Roll Music. First heard that from the Beatles. Little Richard, Tutti Frutti. Pat Boone covered it later, famously, in a very non-soulful way. And at first, Little Richard resented it, but then he realized that it got him, it made him some money, because a lot of people realized that Pat Boone was not doing it originally and went back and bought the Little Richard version. And not related to all that was just a song I didn't fit in last week from the collection called 30 Years of Mantra Jazz Festival. It's a pretty well-known cut. Eddie Harris and Les McCann. Or do you say Les McCann and Eddie Harris? Doing Compared to What? I did some driving around Beloit yesterday, and I saw a lot of street signs, or I should say front lawn signs near the road that said no data center. So there's a winning issue for the Democrats if they want to win. There's a lot of anger in a lot of states about these data centers, and certainly the Republicans aren't against them. And if the Democrats are in the pocket of AI and all that, they won't be against it either. But the Democratic Socialists, I would think, would pick up on that and realize they have a rallying point to get votes with. I also was looking for driving around between Beloit and Madison, and I was trying to find the name of a street that I was told I should take a turn on, but there were no street signs. And so I went to, it was at an intersection where there was a kind of, it was a mobile station, a gas station. And I asked the couple that were behind the counter there, do you know if this road is, I think, County Line Road or Town Line Road? And there were no street signs to tell you. And they said, no, we just moved here recently. We don't know. But then there was a bar next door, and I thought, well, I'll know. So I went in and asked and found out that it was indeed the road I was looking for. And then when I got in my truck, there was a guy who pulled up next to me, and I guess he had been in the gas station, you know, little market. And so he pulled up and he said, did you find out what you were trying to find out about this road over here? And I said, oh, yeah, actually, I did find out about it. And I thanked him for following up, because I guess he overheard me in that first store. And I thought, as I'm driving away, I thought, what a kind gesture from a guy who certainly I don't know, who was just happened to overhear me ask if this road was a certain road, and he wanted to make sure that I knew that it was that road. And I thought that was a really nice thing for this person to do. You know, he didn't have to do it. He just wanted to follow up and help. And thank goodness for those, you know, little acts of kindness that you get once in a while. Like, you get sent an angel or something sometimes that happens, that someone really helps you out who's a stranger and just wants to be kind. Thank goodness for those moments. So we're going to get into some extended sets of most of the people that I played last week, where I was just playing one song
by a band or an artist, and I thought, gee, this doesn't do justice to the greatness of someone like Bob Marley. I played Lively Up Yourself last week, so I thought, let's get into some Bob Marley later. And right now, I was thinking, let's get into some Gil Scott-Heron, and we'll get some, multi-song sets from some of the greats of the past. And I just saw Little Feat at Summerfest last Saturday night, and I thought, wow, it's been a while since I played a set from that great band that have been around for over 50 years, I think. And we missed seeing the band. I thought, the latest version of the band, I thought, geez, I miss Lowell George. He was such a great, great singer, as well as songwriter and slide guitar player. And he died in 1980, I believe. It's been a long time. But they still haven't really gotten a vocalist to approach the way Lowell George sang with Little Feat. So we'll get to a bunch of Little Feat the last hour as well. But right now, here on Guilty Pleasures on WORT, let's hear some Gil Scott-Heron and get into what he was talking about, a real influence on rap and hip-hop later on. So here he is, Gil Scott-Heron on Guilty Pleasures on WORT.

And I almost forgot, I've got an essay this week. It's been a while since I did much writing. But I worked this in because it just happened 2 weeks ago tomorrow. And it's called How Fronting a Band Works. Tell it like it is and let it all hang out, a.k.a. Attempted Insight, 7126, by myself, Casey Fox. On June 18th, opening day of 9 days of Summerfest on those amazing grounds where I've seen so many bands over the years on Lake Michigan and Milwaukee, I did not know I would be watching two rock bands who formed in the late 70s but who are known as 80s bands show me how to and how not to work the crowd, as they say. Three 80s bands actually played in a row on the same stage that day. Dream Syndicate from Los Angeles, led by Steve Wynn, and two English bands, Modern English, fronted by guitarist and mostly lead vocalist Robbie Gray, and Echo and the Bunnymen, fronted by vocalist Ian McCulloch. It felt like coming home musically to be back on the grounds amid that swirl of hustle and bustle and youthful energy and joy. It so happened that a singer I was not familiar with, and still am not, named Megan Maroney, was appearing at the biggest amphitheater there that night. And I guess she wears cowboy boots because there was a throng of young women there that night, that day, I should say, and night, wearing cowboy boots, not go-go boots, mostly with ribbon-like tassels on the outside and inside tops of their boots. That was the fashion statement of that day. It reminded me of Van Morrison singing in his song Wild Night, and all the girls walked by dressed up for each other. Steve Wynn of Dream Syndicate was an amiable spokesperson for the group, the first of the three bands, telling us that the band had been at Summerfest in 1984, which didn't strike me as that long ago. The hell it wasn't. That was 46 years ago. Getting toward a half century, it made me feel geriatric. I don't know Dream Syndicate that well. They played one song that sounded familiar. They made a mark originally by not being a new wave band with all the synthesizers in the early 80s and going for the standard rock and roll band format that Buddy Holly and the Crickets created and the Beatles made especially famous, though the Beatles could all sing, too. You've seen it time and again, lead guitar, rhythm guitar, bass and drums, no keyboards. So many of us have become incredibly comfortable with this musical configuration because it's been in existence for over 70 years. 70 years. Wynn said some nice things about Summerfest and that they appreciated being there. And it's quite unique and accommodating at Summerfest because of the picnic tables along the water under the trees. The New Orleans Jazz and Heritage Festival takes place at a racetrack for horses. You have to pay premium dollar to get any shade at all. It feels like midsummer there in late April, so it's a real test of your endurance and staying power to go to that New Orleans Jazz and Heritage Festival, though I strongly, strongly recommend you do at least once in your life. It is an amazing festival, but hot and not shady. But a friend of mine was at Summerfest that first day just to eat because a lot of local restaurants are there. He wasn't even interested in the bands. There was a sense that first day of people being there of the spectacle of it. Just for the event, for the atmosphere, the youthful sexiness and the manic fun-loving, for the kind of people watching that we hadn't had for almost a year, for the thrill of it all, as Brian Ferry once sang with Roxy Music. I've heard lots of people in the Milwaukee area tell me they'd never go to Summerfest, that they hate the crowds. Oh, well, I'd say they're missing out on a great time. The second band of the three to Thursdays ago, opening day of Summerfest, was Modern English, and I knew their hit, I Melt With You. You probably do too. But I don't know much else about them. I know a little more in that the frontman is named Robbie Gray, and he's a pretty good stand-in for Nick Lowe, actually. He could be his stunt double. But he came out with a light jacket and took it off pretty quickly to reveal a t-shirt that said, "We're not from London." So they have a
I guess, a bone to pick with London. Gray didn't play his acoustic guitar until the last three or four songs, so he was right on us, standing there with a mic from the start, saying the F word a few times, and I think that set the audience at ease in a funny kind of way. It seemed to be a tactical maneuver to put us in a relaxed and loose state of mind to win us over. You could tell he wanted to have fun with us. Early on, Gray pointed to his drummer as if to say, "Are you listening to this guy play?" And for good reason, because he was playing hard, really hard. He was pounding those drums enough to maybe impress Dave Grohl of Nirvana and the Foo Fighters and Dave's idol, John Bonham of Led Zeppelin. And until Gray picked up his guitar later, Modern English was just guitar, bass, and drums, the same configuration as Led Zepp. Not that they sounded anything like them. The lead guitarist for Modern English was playing with a lot of effects with his pedals and doing some interesting things. He wasn't just going through the motions. But Robbie Gray was the key to this performance by Modern English, and the drummer too, because he played so hard. Gray would cup his hands behind his ears after the band had finished a song, silently asking for more applause. At one point, after the applause ended after one song, he actually said, "May I please have some more?" Maybe in an homage to Oliver Twist. And further in the set, Gray asked us after the end of a song, "Let's see what you've got, Milwaukee. Show me what you've got," to get us applauding and yelling more, and it worked. We were like putty in his hands at that point. After Modern English played their best-known song, I Melt With You, with some pre-recorded synthesizer, as on the record originally, he said, "Oh, you like that one," because we roared without any prodding, which seemed to surprise him a little. Gray showed that a good front man is part cheerleader, part showman, part storyteller, part comedian, and part MC, along with doing all the singing. It was a textbook performance. It's something Springsteen and Mick Jagger had been so accomplished at for decades. When Echo and the Bunnymen started on the same stage at the end of the night, it was something very different. When Ian McCulloch started singing, there wasn't even a spotlight on him. You couldn't see him very well. There was no close-up video of the band on screens on each side of the stage like there had been for Modern English. And these screens help people who can't stand up or are just too tired to when others stand up in front of them. They help people who aren't very tall or who are too old and beat up like me to stand up for a whole concert like we used to. McCulloch, wearing sunglasses, which kind of distanced himself from us, clutched the mic and the top of the mic stand with both hands while he sang, which had a further kind of distancing effect. I've done a fair amount of singing live, and when I see a singer do that, I know he's not that comfortable in front of a crowd, or may not be so interested in the back and forth that some front men have with their audiences. A comfortable singer performs as if the microphone and stand are not even there. McCulloch didn't have anything interesting to say between songs, so I couldn't understand much of what he actually did say. There were fog machines running and blinding white lights pointing right in our eyes while the band played, as if to try to make up for the band's lack of stage presence. I'm not sure, but Echo and the Bunnymen might have been described as shoegazers, which are bands that play looking down at their instruments, not engaging the audience at all. That's kind of what they were like that night, not really trying to establish any rapport. McCulloch seemed like a gloomy Gus. Though misery does love company, some people want darkness, and some people want light. Echo and the Bunnymen were a disappointment. We left before McCulloch sang "Lips Like Sugar, Sugar Kisses," because he was so not the performance we'd seen from Robbie Gray with Modern English. McCulloch's band was anything but fun. They're a dark band with no sense of humor. I shouldn't have expected any fun. He wasn't trying to pull us in and hold on to us and not let us go and be playful and evocative and arousing our enthusiasm and encouraging it. He was sort of pushing us away, keeping us at a distance.
What Robbie Gray in Modern English pulled off was one of the great things about rock and roll, manipulating us in a good way, molding and encouraging our response, making it a performance and not just another show. He made Modern English stand out by being outstanding, just wanting us to enjoy ourselves. It sure beats the gloom and doom.

Fitting in a bunch of Bob Marley here. We'll do some more here. This is WORT. And then we'll continue with some music, more music from this great, great man and musician and ambassador of reggae, Bob Marley. And the Wailers doing Redemption Song, jamming in reverse order, Could You Be Loved, Iron Lion Zion, my essay on how fronting a band works, and Bob Marley and the Wailers before that doing Coming In From the Cold and Is This Love. And we heard some Gil Scott-Heron at the top of the hour, starting at the top of the hour. The Revolution Will Not Be Televised, Winter in America, and Johannesburg. And it's time for the Million Dollar Movie. This is a regular show. This is and that's a regular feature, the Million Dollar Movie. And this one is called Keith Richards Under Review. I always called him Keith Richard because that's what he was in the 60s. But it's a great documentary, about 2 hours from

2007. And it's a real sort of focus on Keith and not Mick. It's about Keith. And partly about, for instance, when they exiled to France in the early 70s to avoid tax, you know, huge tax bites out of their income, they went and recorded at Keith's place in the south of France. And that's another whole story about the south of France that they get into in this documentary. But it's from 2007. I didn't realize it was that old. But I just saw it on that Quello channel, which is on Prime Video, that has all concerts and documentaries, music documentaries, and that's it. And no BS. It's just one concert after another, unless it's a documentary. And that's where I saw it. They have great guests who talk about Keith as well. Keith Altham, Thomas Arnold, Robert Christgau, the great Robert Christgau, who had a film about him at the Milwaukee Film Festival, a biodoc, and Anthony DeCurtis, and others who have some great things to say about Keith. Partly is that everybody loves him. He's a real people guy and humble. He never wanted to be a front man, never wanted the attention. But when they went to the south of France to make what became Exile, that's what they were in, is Exile in France. Exile on Main Street. It's the Keith Richardsiest Rolling Stones album, and it's one of the best. And they talk about how when Mick Jagger finally made a solo album, people like me started realizing, oh, the bands are really, the Rolling Stones are really more about Keith Richard than about Mick Jagger. That Keith is the soul of the band, really. And they talk about his love of Chuck Berry's music, but not of Chuck Berry. Not a real nice guy, but his influence as a musician is undeniable, as he's one of the major figures, early figures of rock and roll, of course. And we in this country learned about Chuck Berry, a lot more about Chuck Berry than we had known, thanks to the Rolling Stones and the Beatles, who loved him, loved his music at least. But it's a good 2 hours, an hour and 56 minutes, with a lot of information of the, you know, squabbling with the band and Brian Jones, and what he was not a nice guy either. But it was his band early on. And then Keith and Mick started writing songs, and that kind of squeezed out Brian Jones. And he couldn't really handle that transition. And, of course, left the band and died soon thereafter. But it really is a focus on Keith Richards. And it is called Under Review from 2007. It might still be on Quello, the station on Prime Video, which and the concerts they do are rotating. You know, they play them a few times, some a lot. So they have sort of a playlist, so to speak, of the concerts they play. So hopefully you can catch it on there if you get Prime Video. But you can probably rent it from the library, I would think. Keith Richards, Under Review. And that's this week's Million Dollar Movie here on Guilty Pleasures on WORT. Thank you to everyone who is paying on the Evergreen plan to contribute to this wonderful radio station. Automatically contributing every month from your bank or credit union. And we really, really appreciate
your contributions that you pay automatically every week. And thank you again. Let's get back to some more Bob Marley. This one is from his wonderful album called Survival. Here on Guilty Pleasures on WORT, I'm Casey Fox. Thanks for tuning in. It means everything to me being here at the board. And, of course, you can go to spinatron.com and see the playlist I'm typing in. And it's, I think it's also on the WORTFM.org website. That's how I get away with playing just a bunch of songs and not talking so much. So let's get back to more Bob Marley for a bit. And then we'll get to a bunch of Little Feat, who just appeared at Summerfest, featuring the late, great Lowell George.

Brunswick has some great, great music for you tonight. Please join me in welcoming, let's hear it.

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I'm drunk and dirty, don't you know? And I'm still willing. And I was out on the road late at night. I seen my pretty Alice in every headlight. Alice, Dallas, Alice.

0: Littlefeet here on Guilty Pleasures on WORT, featuring the late, great Lowell George doing Rock and Roll Doctor, Willin, Spanish Moon, Trouble, Dixie Chicken, Sailing Shoes, Skin It Back, On Your Way Down, written by Alan Toussaint. Oh, Atlanta from the great live album, well, mostly live, Oh Atlanta, which they did Saturday night. Easy to Slip, and Fat Man in the Bathtub. And before that, at the end of the Bob Marley set, was Get Up, Stand Up, Wake Up, and Live. And that was it, actually. Thank you so much for listening tonight. This is a wonderful radio station. And having just gone to the annual board meeting, it was great to see some great people there, like Jen Miyasaki, who's the Wednesday morning 8 o'clock buzz host, and just a whole lot of great professional, very intelligent people donating their time to help make this station run. And it's a wonderful privilege for me to be a part of it. So thank you for listening, and Rock en Español is next.
1: 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I cannot say I came to say I must be going. I'm glad I came, but just the same, I must be going. La la.
2: 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If you should go away, you spoil this party. I am through it.
1: I'll stay a week or two. I'll stay the summer through. 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

0: en Madison, Wisconsin. 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

On July 7th and 8th, Phish is returning to Madison. Their shows at the Kohl Center are their first in nearly 28 years. And on the XL 290 Live Music Radio Hour, we're going to celebrate. Tune in this Friday at midnight to hear a fine selection of performances from past Phish stops in Madison as we count down to the return. We'll also explore some of the solo shows that have been holding us over until now. 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

Hello. Hey, hey, it's me, Phil, live on the air right here with you. 89.9 FM WORT. Hope y'all doing groovy. Groovy. Kicking it off there, Cosmic Nuts was the name of that tune by yours truly, the Philly Bear Experience. So hope you dug that. And hope you're going to dig the show this morning, because it's way cool. We're going to celebrate the fact that Phish are coming to Madison for the first time in 28 years. Last time they were here was 1998. That was at the Kull Center. And before that was actually 1994 at the Lion Energy Center. That was my first Phish show, actually. But they are coming back July 7th and 8th again to the Kull Center. So we're going to do some live Phish for you. Also, this weekend in Eagle, Wisconsin, in Jennings Holler, is Wave That Flag. Cool festival celebrating, of course, the 4th of July. But also celebrating Grateful Dead music as well, with lots of cool Grateful Dead cover bands and lots of great music. So I'll be there as well, Phil's Visions. So come and say hi. We're going to do some live Grateful Dead for you as well. Also, some live Allman Brothers going back to 1970, and a very, very cool tune from Goose as well. So lots of good stuff this morning. But let's kick it off with Phish going back to 1996 for the Clifford Ball. And these tunes are selections from that there event. So here we go. Phish with me, Phil, live on the air. 89.9 FM WORT.

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1: Fat de Marquette returns to McPike Park Thursday, July 9th through Sunday, July 12th. 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Artists featured this year are Los Lobos, who are headlining both Thursday and Sunday nights, Shamika Copeland, and Bells of the Boot featuring Connie G, Donna Angel, and Sarah Russo. Plus, don't miss this year's Musique Electronique, Fett's original partner on the Moon Stage. A full list of performers can be found at will-mar.org/Fett. The 20th anniversary Fête de Marquette runs Thursday, July 9th through Sunday, July 12th at McPike Park on Madison's Isthmus. Admission to Fête remains free and is produced by and benefits the programming and services found at the Wilmar Neighborhood Center. 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
2: Hey, hey, hey, it's me, Phil, live on the air right here, 89.9 FM. WORT, we just dug some fish going back to the Clifford Ball there, 1996 to be precise, with tunes from that there event to celebrate the fact that fish are coming here to Madison at the Kohl Center, July 7th and 8th. Cannot wait. Yeah. Next up, Grateful Dead for you. This weekend in Eagle, Wisconsin at Jennings Holler. Wave That Flag, a 4th of July festival and a Grateful Dead festival as well. So we're going to celebrate that by playing some Grateful Dead going back to 1990 for these tunes. So let's dig some Dead with me, Phil, live on the air. Hey, 89.9 FM, WORT.

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1: Hey, hey, it's a party, that's for sure. With me, Phil, live on the air here, 89.9 FM, WORT. Grateful Dead, we just heard, going back to 1990 for those tunes, to celebrate Wave That Flag, a cool 4th of July and Grateful Dead Festival happening at Jennings Hall in Eagle, Wisconsin this weekend. Come along, there's tickets left. I do believe I will be there. Phil's Visions. Check me out. Say hi. For sure. Alrighty. Next up, going back to 1970 for two classic Allman Brothers tunes from the Fillmore. So here we go. Digging Almonds with me, Phil, live on the air. 89.9 FM WWORT.

0: We got a little number from our first album we're going to do for you. Barry starts her off.
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0: Pope! Yeah! 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
1: What be happening? Tis me be happening, right here, Phil, live on the air, 89.9 FM, WORT. We just dug some Allman Brothers, the two classic tunes there, in memory of Elizabeth Reed. A cool Dickie Betts tune, and then the classic Whippin' Post. Both of those performances from the Fillmore, going back to 1970 for those tunes. And taking us home, we've got some Goose for you and Redbird. So let's dig it with me, Phil, live on the air. Here we go, 89.9 FM, WORT.

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I pray you're out there sleeping when it's time for a bird.

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2: This is Bird Note. Bird voices can vary tremendously. When you're learning to recognize birds by ear, it can help to have shared vocabulary to describe how they sound. For example, some birds have clear singing voices, like this American robin. The Scarlet Tanager's song holds a similar tune, but this bird sounds a little hoarse. The word nasal comes to mind when describing the call of a red-breasted nuthatch. While the brown-headed nuthatch comes off as squeaky. Other birds are so buzzy that they're easily mistaken for insects, like this grasshopper sparrow. Some birds sound almost mechanical, like the metallic song of the common grackle, and the simple clicking notes of a yellow rail. Then there are aficionados like song sparrows that mix and match tones in complex compositions. Learning to describe bird sounds will make it easier to figure out who's singing and to remember the voices of your favorite birds. For Bird Note, I'm Ariana Rummel.
1: 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You're invited to another peace vigil this afternoon at 4:30. 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That's a peace vigil this afternoon at 4:30 at the corner of Williamson and Blair Streets. 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
0: This is Old World Sunrise. We're on every Thursday morning from 5 to 7 a.m.

followed by Classical Jukebox from 7 to 8. I'm your host, Ava Borelli. Good morning. It is Thursday, July 2nd. We've got a new show for you. We'll be getting to some choral music in a little bit, but we're going to start out with some Johann Sebastian Bach and the Academy of St. Martin in the Fields. We'll start out with one portion of the Brandenburg Concerto, number 6 in B-flat major, movement 2, and then we'll move to a sonata for violin and flute. That's number 1 in G minor. From there, we'll get to some Bach piano music performed by Vikingur Olafsson.

We just heard Víkingur Ólafsson perform two Bach pieces, Suite from the Partita No. 3 in E major for solo violin. That was the Gavotte, later transcribed by Rachmaninoff. Before that, we heard Widerstehe doch der Sünde, or Resist Sin, Bach's piece about the deceptive nature of things to be resisted. And before that, we heard the Academy of St. Martin in the Fields performing Bach's Sonata for violin and flute. This is Old World Sunrise. I'm your host, Ava Borelli. Good morning. Thank you for listening. We're going to jump around in the musical periods here with a choral set. We're going to hear Ave Maria Stella by composer Edvard Grieg. That will be performed by the Gabrieli Ensemble. After that, we'll hear the Cambridge Singers' If Ye Love Me by Thomas Tallis and Voces 8, with Matthew Sharp performing Dan Forrest's The Sun Never Says. This is Edvard Grieg.

We just heard the Cambridge Singers perform in Paradisum. Before that, Vote Seit and Matthew Sharp performing The Sun Never Says. Before that, If Ye Love Me, Thomas Tallis, that was the Cambridge Singers. And we started the choral set out with Edvard Grieg's Ave Maristella, performed by the ensemble Gabrielli. This is Old World Sunrise. I'm your host, Ava Borelli. Good morning. Thank you for listening. We will change up the instrumentation here to close out this hour. We're going to hear a little bit of Mozart's Divertimento, Piano Trio in B-flat. This is the Beaux-Arts Trio. That will be followed by a Vivaldi violin concerto arranged for trumpet and performed by Alison Balsam and the Scottish Ensemble. And then we will get to some of Bach's Concerto for Violin and Oboe.

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This is Old World Sunrise on WORT 89.9 FM Madison and WORTFM.org. Listener-sponsored community radio. We'll be back with more music after announcements.

This is Old World Sunrise. We're on every Thursday morning from 5 to 7 a.m., followed by Classical Jukebox from 7 to 8. I'm your host, Ava Borelli. Good morning. All right, in a little bit, we will be getting to some Cécile Chaminade, Ernest Chausson, Francis Poulenc, but we're going to start out with Tommaso Albinoni, Concerto for Oboe, Strings, and Bass in D minor. That is the Movement 2, the Adagio, with the London Virtuosi Chamber Orchestra, followed by a Haydn Sonata for Piano in G minor performed by Grigory Sokolov. This is Tommaso Albinoni.

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1: This is Bird Note. Bird voices can vary tremendously. When you're learning to recognize birds by ear, it can help to have shared vocabulary to describe how they sound. For example, some birds have clear singing voices, like this American robin. The scarlet tanager's song holds a similar tune, but this bird sounds a little hoarse. The word nasal comes to mind when describing the call of a red-breasted nuthatch. While the brown-headed nuthatch comes off as squeaky. Other birds are so buzzy that they're easily mistaken for insects, like this grasshopper sparrow. Some birds sound almost mechanical, like the metallic song of the common grackle, and the simple clicking notes of a yellow rail. Then there are aficionados like song sparrows that mix and match tones in complex compositions. Learning to describe bird sounds will make it easier to figure out who's singing and to remember the voices of your favorite birds. For Bird Note, I'm Ariana Rummel.
0: 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You're invited to another peace vigil this afternoon at 4:30. Bring your sorrow and solidarity to the corner of Williamson and Blair Streets and stand with all who are suffering from U.S. unhinged warring and militarism, both domestically and abroad. 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Bring your own sign or use one made available. That's a peace vigil this afternoon at 4:30 at the corner of Williamson and Blair Streets. 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
2: We just heard Louise Ferenc's Trio No. 3 in E-flat major for clarinet, cello, and piano. That was Daniel Ottensamer on clarinet. Before that, Cecile Chaminade's Serenade Espagnole, arranged for cello and piano. Christian Pierre Lamarca on cello, Amadine Savary on piano. Before that, we heard Ernest Chausson, piece for cello and piano in C major, arranged for viola and harp. That was Xavier Demestre on harp. This is Old World Sunrise. I'm your host, Ava Borelli. Thank you for listening this morning. We'll continue now, getting to a little bit of choral music from Carl Jenkins and an instrumental Cinema Paradiso from Ennio Morricone in a bit. But we'll start out with Cecile Chaminade, Serenade to the Stars for flute and piano, performed by the Duo Poetico Musicale, followed by Johann Hummel's Concerto for Trumpet and Orchestra in E-flat Major Movement 2, and a Mozart piano variations in F major. This is Cécile Chaminade.

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0: 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And tell us what you have and we'll be in touch. 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
1: 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Good morning.
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1: 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Happy Thursday.
2: Yeah, it sure is.
1: We have a great show for you today.
2: Always.
1: So it's kind of our little 4th of July show.
2: Happy 250.
1: Got a lot of theme music.
2: Mm-hmm.
1: What are you going to say on Saturday?
2: Oh, the Chicago. Oh, yeah. Chicago, you know the song Chicago in the Saturday in the Park?
1: Mm-hmm.
2: It only happens on the 4th of July.
1: Saturday in
2: yeah.
1: the Park.
2: Well, you better enjoy it, because the next time this comes around is 2037.
1: You did your math.
2: I saw it on Insta. I can't take credit.
1: Walter's Instagram feeds.
2: Yeah.
1: A regular feature on our show.
2: Yep.
1: So we have a great show for you. We're going to do just a quick weather recap here. So basically, chance of thunderstorms throughout the weekend. So keep an eye on it here. So Thursday, we've got a high of 90 today, scattered strong storms. And then Friday, we're at 87. There is a chance of afternoon thunderstorms. So I guess we just have to watch and see what happens.
2: Mm-hmm.
1: Same thing Saturday, 83, chance of thunderstorms. Sunday, 82 and cloudy. It's going to stay in the 80s, and our humidity levels are going to stay very high as well. So whatever, be outside. Drink beverages.
2: Stay hydrated.
1: Do what we do in Wisconsin.
2: That's our PSA for today.
1: Summer this year. It's on a Tuesday. Okay. A couple classical music events in town to mention to you. So Willie Street Chamber Players, they have their Fridays in July concerts at Orton Park. The first one, which starts July 3rd tomorrow, is free. So
2: Orton Park.
1: That's the east side where they do the the Circus in the Tree in August.
2: Yeah.
1: It's a really
2: That's a good one.
1: Great little park.
2: Yeah.
1: Friday, July 18th is Opera in the Park. And then get ready, Friday, July 31st is the start of the Madison Savoyards presentation of Gilbert and Sullivan. They have a Scottish twist this year on what had been called the Mikado, Japanese. It's been, made up to date.
2: Mm-hmm.
1: Culturally, so that, we don't present unacceptable stereotypes of people, and they are doing a Scottish take on it. So we hope to be talking to them later in July, and we'll bring you a little bit more information.
2: All righty.
1: Well, we've got a lot of fun summer Americana. You sang that last week.
2: Oh. Well, that's last week. I don't even remember what yesterday was.
1: You can't help it.
2: No.
1: All right, we've got a fun kind of fresh arrangement of Vivaldi's Storm. It's the fast movement of summer from his composition, The Seasons. Ben Palmer is an in-demand conductor and is conducting, I believe, the Mannheim Symphony Orchestra with Louis Philipson on piano, and they do a really fun variation. So you'll recognize the theme, but it's not the straight, eighth note presentation that you're used to. And then we are going to go to Grammy-winning Native American flutist R. Carlos Nakai. He has a composition with the Canyon Symphony. It's a little bit more upbeat. It's called Little Dog. It's got Native American drums in the background and a trumpet composition along with the flute. So that's a really fun one. So we're going to start out with those two.

0: That was the Canyon Symphony and the composition Little Dog, our Carlos Nakai, Native American flutist. That was a Grammy-nominated album. And before that, we actually heard the Leipzig Symphony Orchestra under the direction of, or with pianist, rather, Louis Philipson, under the direction of Ben Palmer. That was a variation on Vivaldi's Storm, Summer Storm composition from The Seasons. Louis Philipson, incidentally, is a rising young pianist who has tons of followers on TikTok and all the socials. Amazing pianist. I believe he's 23 or 4 now.
1: Ooh, little one.
0: Well, we want to, I mean, we want to introduce people to the younger musicians that are out there. Yep. So Classical Jukebox here. I'm your host, Ava Borelli. Good morning.
1: Walter's here.
0: Walter is the common man.
1: Yeah, the common person on the street.
0: Likes a lot of different kinds of music. May not think of themselves as a classical listener.
1: Oh, I don't.
0: But you like a lot of what we play.
1: Yes, I do.
0: And we play your picks as well.
1: Well, I get one in there once in a while.
0: So we feature Pop Scores mashups on this show and seasonal celebrations, which is part of what we're doing today. And we have a lot of, you know, mashup-y kind of stuff coming next.
1: That's the fun, because it's fun. We do. We have fun.
0: We do. We do. And this
1: classical can be fun.
0: It is. It yep. is. Yep. There's so we've got... I thought of this next set as kind of a celebration of a lot of ingenuity and, you know, people changing up traditional compositions. So first, we have the legendary John Batiste.
1: Oh, that's a good one.
0: He has an album out, Beethoven Blues. He has another one coming out in August. A couple tracks already released on Mozart, but this one is on the Beethoven. And it's Beethoven's Fifth in Congo Square.
1: Oh.
0: Which is a square in New Orleans. Mm-hmm. Historically, that was where they were doing trades of enslaved people at the time. Now, but they could get together on Sundays and celebrate, and now it's an open, mm-hmm. you know, park kind of thing.
1: Yeah, and he's been there.
0: He's from New Orleans, so he has a variation on the Beethoven's Fifth melody that you'll recognize. And then pianist Laura Downs has a variation on Paul Simon's America. You know the composition?
1: Oh, you know, I will when you play it.
0: You'll recognize See? It when yeah, you that's play right. it. And then, I don't know if you've seen organist Anna Lapwood.
1: No.
0: She's, again, very popular on the social medias. There's the social medias. Listen to me.
1: I always do.
0: Sound like I'm 8 billion years old.
1: Oh.
0: But she's with the Chapel Choir of Pembroke College and the Cambridge Singers. There's she does a variation of Bob Dylan's Make You Feel My Love, and then we've got a new release called Rhapsody in Black. It's variations on themes from Porgy and Bess, Day in New York. So this is kind of a whole mashup.
1: That's
0: set
1: nice.
0: That
1: I
0: we're
1: like
0: gonna
1: this.
0: That we're
1: That's
0: gonna
1: fine.
0: hear
1: yes.
0: So we're gonna start out with John Batiste on piano, Fifth Symphony in Congo Square.

0: All right, you fade that one out a little bit because that's part of a much, much longer composition, Rhapsody in Black. It's variations on themes from Gershwin's Porgy and Bess that's arranged and performed by pianist Vyacheslav Gryazanov with the Vienna Radio Symphony Orchestra. Before that, we heard British organist Anna Lapwood and a reinterpretation of Bob Dylan, Make You Feel My Love, the Chapel Choir of Pembroke College. Before that, we heard Laura Downs with an interpretation of Paul Simon's America, and John Batiste reimagining Beethoven's Fifth Symphony in Congo Square.
1: I'd like to see Batiste one time.
0: He was here, last year. Hopefully he'll come back again.
1: Maybe next year.
0: Maybe
1: I'm going.
0: He'll come back.
1: give me a seat.
0: Already on watch.
1: Yeah, that's right.
0: Speaking of on watch.
1: Uh-oh. Probably what should, I do?
0: No.
1: Am I in trouble?
0: You're good, Walter.
1: Okay, just checking.
0: No, Madison Symphony Orchestra is already put their Christmas tickets on sale.
1: You know, I went and looked yesterday, and I bought some.
0: Mm-hmm.
1: I'm glad I did. I hesitated, looked at something else, came back, and I had to move my row.
0: It's a popular show.
1: Oh, man.
0: It's a popular show.
1: Get your tickets, folks, because they're going.
0: They're already, it's already on sale. All right, so Classical Jukebox here. I'm your host, Ava Borelli. If you're just joining...
1: Walter made it.
0: Walter's here. We have a special classical music edition, not classical music, July 4th edition of Classical Jukebox.
1: July 4th, that's Saturday.
0: Sometimes I can't talk.
1: Well, I can't talk either, that's all right.
0: What's the question?
1: What's the question, right?
0: Saturday in the park.
1: Yeah, Saturday, fireworks.
0: I think it was the 4th of July.
1: Mm-hmm.
0: Okay, we're going to hear the classic that you probably hear at this time of year. You would have heard last night from the Wisconsin Chamber Orchestra, and that is... Dun, da, da, da,
1: 18? You're doing that?
0: Tchaikovsky's Year of 1812.
1: That is so fun.
0: Festival Overture.
1: If you're there, you could probably hear the cannons.
0: Mm-hmm.
1: Mm-hmm.
0: It's a great show.
1: Yeah, it's awesome.
0: All right, 1812 Overture. This is the Royal Philharmonic Orchestra.

0: The Royal Philharmonic Orchestra, under the direction of Philip Ellis, performing Tchaikovsky's The Year 1812 Festival Overture.
1: That's pretty good.
0: So, obviously, Concert on the Square over last night, that was on that program. But if you want to hear that, there is a free Pops on the Rock concert for Saturday, July 4th in Beloit. It's part of the City of Beloit's celebration. We did an interview with guest conductor Benjamin Scraw. That's on the WORTFM website. That piece is on their program.
1: And that's going to be fun.
0: I mean, people...
1: If you got time, check it out.
0: Check it out. People probably know this, but, you know, background, is that about America's War of 1812?
1: Yeah, I don't think so.
0: No. Tchaikovsky wrote that about Napoleon's invasion and the Battle of Borodino, so he drew on Russian folk songs, and you hear the French national anthem, the Marseillaise, in the middle.
1: That didn't go so
0: and
1: well.
0: Overwhelming with the cannons.
1: Yeah.
0: It did not. Oopsie. It did not.
1: No,
0: he actually, Tchaikovsky hated that piece.
1: Really?
0: He hated it. He said,
1: oh, no.
0: He said he thought it was without artistic merit and wouldn't be surprised if, you know, people didn't want it on the program. And it was kind of really only used in commercials until Arthur Fiedler and the Boston Pops performed it in 1974 during a televised concert. And then that, you know, elevated it into more of the way that we associate it with the holiday today, the cannons and that kind of thing.
1: Yes. I like it. I like it.
0: Fun July 4th edition here of Classical Jukebox. So,
1: happy 250.
0: Happy 250. I'm your host, Ava Borelli.
1: Yeah, Walter, you made it.
0: You know, sometimes I mix up the times here.
1: Well, that's okay.
0: All right, we've got a fun set here for the end of the show. I know. You know, I didn't do my clock math right. Okay.
1: You did just fine.
0: So a couple more pieces that you'll recognize that are fun for going out. So W.C. Handy, not a classical composer, blues composer.
1: Oh, that's not wrong with that.
0: Wrote a beautiful piece, Beale Street Blues, kind of a tribute to Beale Street in Memphis. Mm-hmm. And I got to get this right. Beale Street Blues, Canadian Brass, did a beautiful version
1: of that. Yes.
0: And then there's another piece that you're not going to think you know, Thunder and Blazes. But that is a piece that's associated with circus. The circus performances. That is also on the Pops on the Rock performance.
1: Oh, I thought you were talking about circus. I like elephants. I didn't say that.
0: So that'll be a fun way to end the show today.
1: Uh-huh.
0: And we hope you will stay tuned for the 8 o'clock buzz and
1: Eli.
0: The 8 o'clock buzz, yep. And then Hajira follows that.
1: I haven't seen Eli. Where is he?
0: You know, he'll be here. I'm not worried about it.
1: Okay,
0: all right.
1: That's
0: so
1: my job.
0: Classical Jukebox, thank you so much for listening.
1: Thanks, everybody.
0: Enjoy your holiday.

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Good morning and welcome to the Thursday, July 2nd edition of the Thursday 8 o'clock buzz right here in Madison, Wisconsin on WORT 89.9 FM. I am your host this morning, Eli Wills, and we have got a jammed packed show of local news and news all over the state coming this morning. This morning we will be talking about a recent increase in immigration.

0: the Madison area as well. 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If you are dealing with immigrants' rights and issues in the state of Wisconsin, please reach out to Voces de la Frontera. They are designed for that. We were talking about Roslyn to get more information on what has been going on and what you can do to help and where you can get help if you need it. After that, we will be talking to Ben Rush. Ben is a scientist, and improv comedian, and the founder of Amalgam Improv, which is Madison's newest improv organization. They do shows, courses, classes, anywhere for people from all over, bringing in Madison as a putting Madison on the map, hopefully with building Madison's improv scene and supporting people of performers of all types. And then, as always, we will wrap up the show with Yesterday's News, our new comedy segment we've been running for a couple of months now at this point, with local stand-up comedian Randy Miranda. We bring on stand-up comedians, we talk about local headlines, national headlines, and we try to bring some levity to the current events of the world, which can be such a bummer sometimes. So always grateful for the comedians to come in and try to make us laugh bright and early in the morning. This is the Thursday Buzz. We usually have all types of people helping to support out the show. You know, news really is a community, and I'm glad we got a community. We got a volunteer, a substitute engineer, John Wilson, in the booth today instead of our usually Nicholas. Nicholas is a world traveler. I think he's across the pond right now. So, John.
1: Yeah, he's in London, I think, or en route to London somewhere. I don't know.
0: He's on one of the two. He told me, you know, spent some time there. He says he's going to be over there for 2 weeks. So we're gonna see a bunch of...
1: He couldn't make it to trivia last night because, you know... Did the team win something more important?
0: Did the team suffer? How'd you guys do?
1: We couldn't even do it. We didn't have a quorum. Everybody was busy last night.
0: Everybody's got stuff to do.
1: I don't know. They were all just watching the soccer game, I think.
0: Oh, yeah. That kind of makes sense. That would track. You know, USA, those of you keeping up, USA did win 2-0 last night. If this is the
1: first, I believe it's 2-0. 2-0. That's how you say it.
0: Oh, those people in London, they would have been furious with my football knowledge. But USA, on to the next round. They had I'll call it controversial red card.
1: Was messed up.
0: Our top players not going to be in the next round. So they'll be taking on Belgium in a couple weeks. Hopefully it won't matter. John, did you watch the game last night?
1: I did, yeah.
0: Yeah, the match, I suppose.
1: Yeah, the tilt.
0: The tilts. How do you feel? How do you feel about USA? Are you a World Cup follower?
1: You know, mildly.
0: Yeah.
1: When it's on.
0: Yeah, which is like, that's been the craziest part for me this time. It's like, oh, I feel like I'm watching so much World Cup. I'm like, oh, yeah, it's in our time zone for the first time in
1: exactly.
0: forever.
1: Yeah, I'm not up at 3 in the morning to, you know, whatever.
0: Check out what's going on in Qatar and what happened last year. I don't even know. Don't even know who won it last year.
1: I don't recall.
0: Not the U.S. They're the only people. That's the only team I follow.
1: I don't know. Those flag jerseys are not doing it for me, though.
0: Yeah, it feels... I don't know. I guess 4th of July is coming up. It feels very like what you'd see at a 4th of July barbecue in your hometown, and a guy really seems like he's about to blow off his fingers. And
1: yeah, which is the message, the image we want to project on the world stage, I guess.
0: Yes, we are America, and we USA, we want to seem like we'll eat 40 hot dogs and blow our fingers off at any moment.
1: Yep.
0: And we'll score 2 goals and win it that way, too. You got plans for the 4th of July weekend?
1: Nah, I got nothing. I'm not going anywhere.
0: Heck yeah. Lock it in. Sit down. Hot
1: exactly.
0: and muggy. Go
1: exactly.
0: Relax and chill. Well, John, we're excited to have you here on the Thursday Buzz.
1: Oh, I'm excited to be here.
0: Heck
1: I usually get up early just one day a week on Mondays. Now I got to do it today, too.
0: Heck yeah. Working double overtime. Well, you know what? As a volunteer at WOT, I promise you this, John, I will double your pay.
1: All right.
0: Double work. You can do a great job.
1: We'll hold you to that.
0: Heck yeah. Well, we're excited to have you. You can always check out John on the Monday Buzz. You guys know they do this every day of the week. We do these buzzes every day of the week, not just Thursdays. So stick around. 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In just a few moments, we will be back with Roslyn talking about Voces de la Frontera and the increased immigration enforcement happening in Wisconsin.

0: Recent operations by the U.S. Immigration and Customs Enforcement Organization, known as ICE, in Milwaukee, Wisconsin, have resulted in at least 39 arrests, notably violent and striking arrest of folks with no criminal records for the most part, despite being characterized as by DHS as targeted operations. In order to learn more about what is going on in Milwaukee, Wisconsin, and increased ICE enforcement all over Wisconsin, including some recent sightings in the Madison, Wisconsin area, we have Rosalyn from Voces de la Frontera. Good morning, Rosalyn, and thank you for being on the Thursday Buzz.
1: Good morning. I am happy to be here.
0: Awesome. Well, we are happy to have you, despite the current events. Can you maybe let's just start out? I know ICE has kind of been on a lot of people's minds over the last couple of months, particularly since the events that happened in Minnesota at the beginning of the year. Can you give us an update on what have these recent operations by ICE been like in the last week or so? And why have they resulted in these arrests in Milwaukee and other places?
1: Yeah, so we have seen an increase in arrests, like you have mentioned, especially the last few days. And they're quite a little bit different than what we have been seeing in Minnesota and Chicago and these other major cities within the last year. And the reason for that is because there has been legislations that have been passed that increase the money that CBP, ICE, and the personnel that they are able to just to conduct these operations. And specifically right now, these past few days, what we have seen is that there is no specific target. What we this administration is saying that they are targeting criminals, but what we are seeing, Voces de la Frontera, is that a lot of the people that are being stopped are either being stopped on the street, at their asylum check-ins, or just completely out of nowhere, wrong place, wrong time. And most of the people that are in contact with us have had a no criminal record ever in their cases.
0: So what is happening to these individuals that are being arrested, and what does that tell us about this increase in operation? Are people being detained long term? Are these people still detained? What is happening with these individual cases?
1: So the people that are being detained, they are either sent to the detentions here in Wisconsin and then transferred over to other detention centers across the nation. Everything is happening very, very quickly. And what we are seeing specifically is that their court dates are being pushed for within the next few weeks. So what Voces de la Frontera is really trying to do is help with those immigration referrals so that our community is connected to immigration attorneys. We work closely with the immigration center SILC, and we pass those referrals so that these so the people that are being detained, so that they have legal representation and their rights are protected.
0: Yeah, so maybe it's a good time to check in and say, for people who don't know who Voces de la Frontera is, what is the goal of Voces de la Frontera, and what services do you offer to people dealing with immigration issues?
1: We are the largest immigration nonprofit in the state of Wisconsin right now, and a lot of the work that we do is with our rapid response, our hotline. And that big part is if you are witnessing ICE firsthand, to call the hotline. The hotline number is 1-800-427-0213. Through there, we have trained volunteers that are able to answer and assess the call, and making sure that the people that are calling know to record, that they have the right to remain silent, that their rights are protected as well. But then we have a whole verification process, a rapid response system that helps alert our communities if ICE is present. Then the way that we are able to verify with our communities is not by calling back. But by posting on our social media. So we let people know to follow us on Instagram or Facebook, because there is where we will actually confirm if ICE is present and the location. But other than that, we also do a lot of mutual aid. Like I mentioned before, we work with those referrals with other immigration attorneys. But we also do mutual aid. And what does that mean? It means providing help to those that are in need. And actually today here in Madison, we have mutual aid happening in our office. So we are receiving help from, if people want to go donate rice, beans, pasta, cereal, anything that immigrant families may need at this point in time in Milwaukee. We are also accepting monetary donations for our legal defense fund, and that is happening at the Labor Temple in Madison, Wisconsin today from 8 a.m. to 8 p.m.
0: So you're asking people can come to the Labor Temple anytime between 8 a.m. and 8 p.m. just to reiterate for any sort of mutual aid donations.
1: Yes, correct.
0: Awesome. So we have seen the number of the arrests that were being reported on in the media this past week have mentioned happening in Milwaukee, but we are beginning to see sightings pop up in the Madison area. What can people in Madison need to know, or what have we seen about these sightings that have happened more closer to home to us in Madison?
1: The important thing to keep in mind is that a lot of people may feel fear at this point in time, and that is completely understandable. But what we can do is also be courageous, and a way to be courageous is to be informed on what your rights are. So that right to remain silent if ICE, if you encounter ICE, also if ICE comes to your door, to know that they can't come in if you don't open the door, and they must have a judicial warrant present. And it is important for us to look up what a judicial warrant looks like, because ICE may come with a sheet that looks like an administrative warrant, which does not give them the right to go into your home. So just recognizing what those rights are, you guys can also look this up on Voces de la Frontera online, and we have a list of those rights. So that, because you, at this point in time, you never know when you may encounter ICE. So that is the biggest thing at this point in time, to just recognize that you have those rights.
0: Yes, and that website is vdlf.org, or if you Google Voces de la Frontera, it will pop up. Has there been confirmed, have people been abducted in Madison, Wisconsin, or is that still, are we still learning more about what these DHS raids are actually doing in Madison?
1: We do have people that are confirmed here in Madison that have been detained, and with that, it is important that we know what that hotline is, because we don't know if this is going to continue to increase at this point in time. So just knowing and having that hotline number saved on your phone, and making sure that if you are witnessing, to make sure to record, get any information that is possible, license plates, but also if you're recording, to narrate what is happening at the scene. That will help us collect information and to be able to verify more quickly what is happening at the scene and be able to share this with our community.
0: So I'm curious on like how the legal proceedings of these immigration enforcements have changed in maybe practice and in legality on how they're being enforced. I know, especially with how the federal agents are collaborating with or local law enforcements. Like, for example, we saw recent legislation passed in Milwaukee about face coverings when interacting with the public that seems to be not being followed, or at least not enforced with federal agents. How has, like, when you think about the legal proceedings that are actually happening in these cases, is it a difference in how things are, you know, being enforced, or has legislation actually been passed to try and understand what is different with immigration enforcement recently versus in the past?
1: Yeah, in my experience before the past few days, there is this program called 287G. And if you are not familiar, it deputizes local police enforcement to act as ICE agents. So what Voces de la Frontera saw is that the biggest pipeline to deportation was that local police enforcement that could hold ICE detainers. And what that does is that it allows certain counties that have 287G installed in their cities that the local police can collaborate with ICE. So if someone is detained for not driving without a license, which the state of Wisconsin, unlike Minnesota or Illinois, does not allow undocumented to do, they cannot receive a license. So people may be stopped multiple times. get put into jail, and then ICE is able to come pick them up after 48 hours, even if the case is dropped. So that is very important to know, to recognize if you your local police enforcement has 287G, because we do have the ability as constituents to advocate against that, especially with elections coming up in November.
0: Do you know which or how can people determine whether or not their local police force is utilizing 287G? Is there a resource for that, or how do people mm-hmm. figure that out?
1: So you simply look up 287G online, and it is the official ICE website that will have that information. If you scroll all the way to the bottom, there is a link with a spreadsheet that has the updated counties in Wisconsin. Right now, there, last time I checked, it was around 20 counties in Wisconsin that have 287G.
0: Do we know, with the implementation of something like that, has there been any sort of understanding or looking into to how enabling local law enforcement to enact federal immigration policy, how that affects the relationships with local police, with, you know, what their typical other work should be doing? I mean, it seems like within, obviously, if they're utilizing local police forces to increase this immigration work, it seems like that worker, that labor, has to be coming from somewhere else. Are people seeing, you know, are police working overtime to do this extra DHS work, or where is that extra work coming from? Or is it more of like a when stuff, you know, if they, you know, quote unquote, happen to come across to an immigration issue, they're doing this enforcement?
1: Mm-hmm. So a lot of people, the misconception between this program and why it is installed in these counties is that people believe that it helps reduce crime, but it actually does the opposite effect, because a lot of immigrant communities or people that are Hispanic or that are being targeted at this point in time are scared to interact with the police. So if they have a crime that has happened to them, they are not reporting it. And that is very important to note, because it is not making our community safer by any shape or form. And also, a lot of the time that local police enforcement could be spending on actual crimes that are happening, they are focusing on immigration, which should be to federal ICE agents. That is their job.
0: The Milwaukee Common Council, as we kind of alluded to earlier, did pass ICE Out legislation. The general thing that I understand, it obviously some of the mask reinforcement was a part of that, but another part of that was not using city property for ICE operations. Is that, to your knowledge, is that being enforced? Is that being utilized, or is that something that has been sort of pressed on or maybe pushed out of the way as far as how people are responding to that passing of legislation?
1: To my knowledge, that's something that was put in place not too long ago. And since this increase in ICE enforcement the past couple of days, I do know that they are trying to enforce this. But other than that, I do not have more information on this specific topic.
0: Yeah, it seems like there was some recent reporting in the Milwaukee Journal Sentinel talking about how ICE won't abide by the RASC the rule banning masks, but I'm not sure how that's actually being implied in or being utilized in practice. Can we talk a little bit about, I mean, we seems like this is increased, I guess, from where, I just trying to understand a little bit about, we've seen this recent increase in activity. Is there reason to believe that this increase in activity is something that's ongoing or maybe a part of a larger operation? Or what is kind of the understanding of the larger goals of the Department of Homeland Security in Wisconsin right now and going forward?
1: We have witnessed, an increase in ICE enforcement, and we believe that that happened because of the legislations that are being passed in Congress of how much money ICE and CBP are receiving. They are an increase in personnel, and they are changing their tactics from what we saw last year. We do not know, maybe it will increase, but what we do encourage is that people make sure that they know what their rights are, and because anything can be used against them in court if they say their name, if they lie. So the work that Voces de la Frontera does is to really go out into these communities, even when this is all happening, and making sure that people are just informed, because that is one way that we can protect ourselves at this point in time.
0: Mm-hmm. And we are getting towards the end of our interview here. I just want to give you the opportunity for anything that you would like to share, or anything that you think our listeners should know, whether or not they are someone who is maybe dealing with immigrants or want to support the work that Voces de la Frontera does. What should people know? Where should people go? And how can people help?
1: The first thing is to have that hotline number saved on your phone. That hotline number, I will repeat it again, it's 1-800-427-0213. It is important that if you are calling that hotline, that you are witnessing ICE firsthand. If you see any videos circulating that have not been confirmed by Voces de la Frontera, that you remind others to make sure that they are calling this hotline, that they are aware of it, and knowing what those rights are again, and knowing that we also have a legal defense fund. So if you are not able to volunteer or support in any form today, to make sure that you know that there is a legal defense fund on our Voces de la Frontera website, where you can help and donate to make sure that these immigrant communities are being uplifted, since a lot of the people that are being detained are sometimes the main provider in the family, and to be able to help with their legal proceedings.
0: Yes. So again, that ICE emergency hotline number is 1-800-427-0213. It is available 24/7 in multiple languages. You can learn all about the work that Voces de la Frontera does at vdlf.org. Rosalyn, will you give us the information on the mutual aid in Madison again one more time?
1: Yes, so the mutual aid event that will be happening today in Madison will be located on 1602 South Park Street. That is in the office 115, and that will be from 8 a.m. to 8 p.m. People are more than welcome to donate rice, beans, cereal, anything that is packaged, or also bring any monetary donations.
0: Well, thank you very much for being on the Thursday 8 o'clock buzz. Any final thoughts?
1: No, thank you for having me. Yeah, and make sure that you guys are spreading this information so that we uplift all one another.
0: Awesome. Thank you so much for being on The Buzz. In just a few moments, we'll be back with Ben Rush.

0: morning and welcome back to the
1: Thursday 8 o'clock buzz. Good morning and welcome back to the Thursday 8 o'clock buzz. I'm excited to be joined here in studio with Ben Rush. Ben is the founder of Amalgam Improv. It is Madison's newest improv independent production company, always trying to define these amorphous entertainment organizations, and they are celebrating their second anniversary here in Madison coming up July 11th at the Bartell Theater. Good morning, Ben, and welcome to the show.
2: Hey, Eli, thanks for having me.
1: Well, Ben, you know, I think maybe just people listening to the show know that I talk about improv and comedy a lot, but let's talk about you and your journey for people who maybe this is tuning in for the first time on what is improv comedy? How is it? Where have people maybe seen it before? And why was it important for you to get involved with improv here in Madison, Wisconsin?
2: Yeah, so what is improv? What a good question. I would say it's just making scenes and interacting with people on the fly. Maybe you get a suggestion, you run for 15 minutes if it's a long form style, like people might have seen for Ben Schwartz and Friends or sometimes on Dropout.
1: Mm-hmm.
2: Or it could be a game oriented thing, maybe just saying a line in alternate between a couple people where it's the first line of the alphabet or second letter of the alphabet, maybe short form that way. Amalgam specializes in long form. And that's something I fell in love with just through my course of doing improv. So I actually started doing improv. I mean, I guess I technically grew up on it, so it's always been part of my life. But I officially started doing it as an improv for scientist class at UW-Madison. I was doing my PhD, wanted to do something different. It terrified me because it probably meant a lot to do quote-unquote improv right.
1: Mm-hmm.
2: But I love doing that. That happened right before the pandemic started.
1: Great time for and live entertainment.
2: Great, yeah. Especially when you need a whole group of people to be yes. close and committed.
1: Yes.
2: But I tried to keep that up during the pandemic to varying degrees of success.
1: Yes, doing things remotely. There were some Zoom improv things that happened, which
2: yes.
1: you zoomed out and you kind of just saw yourself dancing in your living room by yourself.
2: Yeah. If only we could put cat filters on all of us yes. during Zoom and make life a lot easier. But I really loved it, and it was a slow burn. Like, you and I met by doing some stand-up, and I was kind of experimenting after the PhD to do storytelling as well in addition to stand-up. But I always had improv in the background, and I had traveled to different cities to watch the improv, and Chicago really inspired me a lot because they can have multiple theaters, and everyone can just go play with all different sorts of theaters. You can teach at one, but play at another. You can be in a team on one and play in another, and it wasn't limiting. And I felt that's exactly what I would want to do if I had the ideal improv community here in Madison. And by happenstance, I just frequent Reverie Baking Company and pitched to them because I overheard, like, oh, they wanted to do some night entertainment.
1: Mm-hmm.
2: What if they had an improv show here
1: yeah.
2: With independent teams, meaning they're not associated with anything. They're people who like to do a certain form together, maybe a certain style. They can just goof off with who they like. And that was the first half-baked show almost 2 years ago. And people liked that, which meant I had to do another one.
1: Yeah.
2: And people liked that one, which meant I had to do another one. And so it's been this slow burn that has morphed into more shows beyond Half Baked. That still continues. That's once a month at Reverie. But we've done some fusion shows, or technically like the premise-based shows. So we'll have someone come on, and then we'll take ideas from their presentations, whether that's storytelling for StoryProv, SciProv, which is science-based. We've done some Star Trek. We were going to do a Lord of the Rings one. And then, of course, we've had this crazy weather season, so we had to cancel that. But
1: yes.
2: We like bringing in those different visitors to have more of a community orientation, too. So not only for the community, anyone who's involved in improv can sign up for one of these shows. Even if you're a newbie, we can try you out. But then also, if you're just completely not associated with improv, we want to bring you in because it's just a whole bunch of fun.
1: Yeah, well, I mean, it seems interesting. You've touched on a bunch of them there so far, but, you know, inspiration for improv can come from anything. You know, it's a medium of expression, not a topic of expression. You know, improv, you can do improv about science. You can do improv about Lord of the Rings. You can do improv about, you know, pick anything out of a hat. Some people do, and you can do improv about it. I think it's interesting that you got your start with a improv for scientist class at the UW. Because I think, you know, you kind of touched on it. You're a scientist, people that you know, they want to test and hypothesize and get everything exactly right. But improv is very much an art form where there's not necessarily an exactly right way to do it. So what was that improv for scientists class like? And how has that informed your teaching and your performance when you're dealing with people who maybe come from a background where they'll go, oh, improv's not for me. Improv's not something that I can do. It's for different types of people. How has that informed your approach?
2: Yeah, so that course is taught by Amy Zielinski, and who is still teaching that class. I'd highly recommend it. I would say out of all the classes I've taken my 10-year academic career, that one credit course for 6 weeks was probably the most influential.
1: Isn't that crazy?
2: Yeah.
1: You're like all these really tough classes I'm sure you studied for.
2: Yeah, and this one you couldn't study for it, so it was also very fun. Yeah, but
1: no pre-preparation. You can't prepare anyone.
2: Right. And so I feel like in a scientific career, we have some opportunities to present or go into like whatever we want to tell the audience, whether that's live or it's through some sort of manuscript. We don't have that much practice time, though. So I'm sure most people have probably attended a seminar where someone is talking for an hour. Maybe there's like a couple minutes of something that's coherent they can rely on. And then soon after that, super technical, maybe a small fraction of the audience can get it. And with that model, I think begets like the perfectionist mindset too. So if you've got a limited amount of time to present, not much practice, you see some people do it pretty well or okay, then you want to do it. And then it's easier, I think, to just keep going and keep talking when you're losing the audience. And that's scary. Mm-hmm. So that means I should just probably keep going and not have any interaction. But for me, improv for scientists was a nice breaking of that mold. So it was okay to take some pauses. It was okay to fail or take some big swings. And it was okay to engage with the audience. So if I had a little bit more of a fun idea, I could try it out. And I think for me, too, I had this identity of like, the storyteller or stand-up, but also being a scientist. And it wasn't until that Improv for Scientist course that allowed me to play with fusing both of them. So after that, I took not only like the ideas of being comfortable in chaos through the Improv for Scientist course, but also that fusion of identities. So slowly, I did like humor for improv workshops mm-hmm. with scientists. So where scientists are making jokes and all together, which is very fun. But then now actually doing a lot of applied improv for scientists workshops with the Wisconsin Institute for Discovery. And it's incredibly fun. A lot of people come in not knowing what's going to happen. I don't tell them anything. I craft a culture in that workshop so everyone is okay with failing. I purposely make people fail up and warm very quickly to make sure they feel comfortable with it. Nothing bad happened.
1: You fail and it's okay.
2: Okay. Worst thing, we clap for you and then we try again.
1: Yeah.
2: So it's been really fun. People come in as strangers, and I think they leave friends. Each time one of those workshops is done, even though it's 2 hours, I have a bit of sadness because it's like, oh, man, I would hang out with every single one of these people. And hopefully they do, too. I've been, at least on the campus, a great way to network and learn what is happening on campus, as well as having a chance for people to practice, bringing in a little bit more emotion to their presentations they want to do, a little bit more physicality, trying out pacing. It's a whole experimental situation, but it's safe. Mm-hmm. And so if scientists usually present, it means something they have to be on. And these workshops, and hopefully what I can cultivate on and university and beyond, is just a fun place to experiment, which sometimes is lacking in science.
1: Nice little pun. Fun little place to experiment. There you go.
2: Yeah.
1: Are you still involved in the science world? Are you still working as a scientist? Or are you still able to relate on that scale?
2: Oh, yes. So by day, I tell everyone I'm a data scientist in the Department of Radiology. In 20 minutes, I'll be there doing some data science work. And then I'd say also by Wednesday afternoons and Friday afternoons and by night and weekends, I work on all these improv things. So it's been a fantastic blending of being able to use super technical skills, I think, for the data science, which I like getting my hands dirty and trying to figure out all these different puzzles. And then also having a bit more whimsy and fun with people. And I think few times in life are you able to go meet a lot of different people after college. Maybe you get a job, maybe you do a couple rounds of grad school. These are new cohorts of people you can meet. it's really hard in adult life to go and meet other people, especially you who you wouldn't normally be associated with.
1: Yeah.
2: And improv has been that. I'd hang out with a lot more people who I would have no reason to really meet. Just our bubbles wouldn't connect otherwise. But it's also really fun to play with people who are ranging from like 17 to late 50s and beyond sometimes. And that just doesn't normally happen.
1: Yeah, it's a very cool part of the culture, because just personally, that was my experience. I had moved to Madison. I was in grad school, and I didn't have a ton of friends outside of my grad school cohort. And I was, what's a great way to go meet people? Let me go take an improv class. And I think you recognize they kind of that quick, real vulnerability and intimacy you can build in an improv class of you guys maybe do something that feels embarrassing up top, and that brings you closer in the long run. So talk a little bit about the community building aspect of this. I think one of the things I've really admired about Amalgam, as I've seen you guys grow over the last 2 years, is there really seems to be a very kind and supportive improv community of people that really want to see you succeed in whatever that term may be for you, whether it's performing more or getting out of your shell more or meeting new people. The community seems to be kind of the lifeblood of Amalgam Improv.
2: Yeah, as I'm realizing this, I'm mentioning experimentation in these workshops. I do it for my job, and maybe I'm just seeking novelty forever.
1: Yeah.
2: But that's part of building community, too. I think it is really fun to watch people come out of their shells, whether that is scientists or improvisers, and try something new. It's just thrilling to try something that makes you a little scared, but you feel like, oh, I'm with people who will support me. I'm with an audience that's here to see something like that, and you can go forward and do it. The community building has been, I think, probably the most rewarding part. I'm extremely grateful for everyone who consistently shows up to be in shows and also shows up to be members of the audience. It's allowed us to go forward and try to do bigger swings. Like the second anniversary show, or a team that I play on, Big Honey, we'll do a little improv festival towards the later end of July. But people keep showing up, which is, and when you try something new, you're shocked. Mm-hmm. Like, why? This is a crazy idea.
1: Yeah.
2: But people have been, and it's really beautiful to see that the other groups in Madison who are doing improv, which would are absolutely necessary for the whole journey. Like, I wouldn't be at the status that I am right now with Amalgam without these other groups, but they're opening up too. And so we can play with one another. We can learn from one another. There's hopefully a couple moves that you see from someone in a set and you're like, oh, I really like their style. Maybe I want to play with them at one point. And I think hopefully we're all learning, like, we're improvisers first and we can do stuff with other groups second.
1: Yeah. It's like a great, I said, I think it's an interesting of approach of how you see different ways other people do things and you go like, oh, I like the way you do that, or I don't like the way you do that. And then it kind of becomes an amalgam of mm-hmm. different improv styles into one different thing. Mm. So you mentioned getting people out of their shells and being on stage. You've been doing improv how many years? Very long time?
2: Over six.
1: Six years at this point. What scares you on stage still? Anything that you get on, you've seen? What was your things that were fearful when you first started out? And is there anything that still kind of gives you that that rush when you're on stage now?
2: Yeah, I think probably in the beginning and then also now, doing things perfectly, which is impossible in improv, and it's a good reason for me to go out and do things consistently. I still fight the instinct to try to be funny mm-hmm. on stage, which I think there's a couple different philosophies in improv, which is great too. So hopefully with all the groups in town, we can all just develop our own sense of identities and what we specialize in. But that's true in other cities too. There's usually different various lenses that people can learn improv through. Some focus a little bit more specifically on the improv comedy. Some just want to see some sort of relationship develop and then the comedy will come.
1: Mm-hmm.
2: Ideally, it's probably some blend of both that makes everything perfect. But I still want to be very funny if I'm doing an improv set, which if I focus less on, I usually become more funny. I think probably the larger venues actually give you a sense of anonymity, and mm-hmm. so it's a little bit more comforting to do it in larger audiences. If it's just a few people that are directly staring at you 6 feet away, probably as you've experienced too, It can be kind of intimidating.
1: Yeah, but
2: also thrilling.
1: Yeah. Well, it's the very fun difference of, you know, at Atlas Improv, where I perform more of the time, we got the bright lights where you can't see the audience very much. And then you go out on the road and you do these shows in coffee shops where you can see people very, very much. And there's a very different vulnerability when you're aware that you're being perceived.
2: Yeah. If only we had bright blinding lights for everything that we do.
1: All the time, right now. No. All right. So the group is Amalgam Improv. We're talking to Ben Rush. The second anniversary show is July 11th at the Bartell Theater. Looks like there's a jam at ahead of time and a show after that. What's an improv jam? What can people do for that?
2: Yeah, so this is a great way if you've been curious about improv just to go try it. So you have a facilitator, and we also run jams every Thursday at the Neighborhood House Community Center. If people are interested, to just get your toes wet, see what it's like. I've been working on to making sure they're really structured. So if you have zero experience, you can come on, start trying out. You're basically playing house and being coached along. So you're going to be in nice, safe hands. You start to see the fun very quickly. You can loosen up. And by the end, you're doing a certain long form style kind of montage, just a series of scenes. So the jams, either that Thursday nights or this one coming up for the second anniversary celebration, it'll be an hour and a half or 2 hours. People can get their toes wet. They get to experiment with playing with some more advanced people to see what, you know, some great technical skills could be, to also just coming in and trying it out, making some mistakes, having some fun. We want to welcome people by the jam to see, you know, what we are, what kind of styles that we like, the people that we like to play with. And then the shows later will showcase some of the people who will be in the jams or just around the community. And then the team that I mentioned before, Big Honey. One of our typical shows that we do is Improv Your Prom. So we invite a special guest, like that premise-based type of show we were mentioning before. They will be interviewed for like 5 to 8 minutes. We'll pull some ideas from their past, make some sillies out of it, always supporting the guest, not trying to make them look bad. We'll do a set of improv, take a break. Then we'll have a story that's inspired by an audience word, get some ideas from that story from our special guest, and do another set. And I'm excited to mention that our guest for this show will be Dina Nina Martinez Rutherford, too.
1: Oh, wow.
2: So what a fun, impactful, silly person also to be joining this. She's very excited. I'm beyond thrilled to have her be part of this show, too.
1: Oh, fantastic. Well, Ben Rush, thank you very much for being on the Thursday 8 o'clock buzz.
2: Yeah, thanks, Eli.
1: Awesome. In just a few moments, we will be back with Randy Miranda.

0: Welcome back to the Thursday 8 o'clock buzz. I'm thrilled to be joined in the studio by local stand-up comedian and producer of comedy showcases at the Green Room Public House and all over town, Randy Miranda. Good morning and welcome to the Thursday buzz.
1: Good morning, Eli. Thank you for having me.
0: Well, we're excited. So, Randy, this is the new kind of, I keep saying new, it's been a couple of months that we've been doing it. It's a new comedy segment. It's called Yesterday's News. It's where we go through some local news headlines and try and bring some levity to the current events. I don't know if you read the news sometimes. It can be such a bummer. We like to have a good time. Are you a news consumer? Where do you get your news? How do you keep up on what's going on in the world?
1: Well, being a father, I get a lot of news from my 11-year-old son. He comes and keeps me up to date on everything that I need to know about. Other than that, you know, just like everybody else, I'm getting my news doom scrolling, trying not to get the news, Eli. That's what I'm
0: just trying to
1: do.
0: To make the mind go numb and avoid what's going on. What's the big hot news in 10-year-old son world? Is it just like, you know, what new Pokemon's going crazy, or is he informed in the ways of the world?
1: He's informed. I think the big ticket for 11-year-olds out there is that Adventure Time just dropped a new season, and that is that's blowing the roof off the place.
0: Oh wow! So for all of our 11-year-old listeners out there, and other people, Adventure Time, it's fun. It's a great show. It's a great time. You could all ages could enjoy it, not just our 11-year-old. What do we even call them? Advocate? What do they call it? Correspondents. Our 11-year-old correspondents out there. Adventure Time is out there. We'll check it out on W News. Well, the segment is Yesterday's News. We've got some headlines of things that are going on in the local Madison area. Let's see. Let's start with something fun that happened out of Texas. Bring it nationally. Gracie the giraffe is missing. Randy,
1: no.
0: Have you heard about this news story?
1: I have not heard about this, but it seems kind of hard to believe that you wouldn't be able to see the giraffe.
0: Well, it's in Texas. A 3-year-old giraffe named Gracie has been missing in Texas for nearly 2 weeks. Where's Gracie at? I can't help but notice you're dressed fully in camouflage right now, which you're kind of dressed as a man who might be out looking for Gracie the giraffe.
1: Or hiding. Hiding Gracie the giraffe from the powers that be.
0: I can't help but notice, Randy, you have you pulled up with a large trailer in front of the studio this morning.
1: Lots of bags that say giraffe food.
0: Yes, you have a Toys R Us shirt on.
1: And my tongue is purple.
0: Yes, Randy, where's Gracie?
1: I am Gracie.
0: You
1: the
0: are
1: giraffe.
0: Gracie the giraffe. You can't help but covered. You're covered in spots. You're going crazy. What do you know about giraffes?
1: I don't know a lot. Not as much as I should know, yeah. Eli. I need to do some studying. I know that they're very tall.
0: Mm-hmm.
1: You know, they've got a long neck, and they eat plants and things that we can't reach being average height guys.
0: Yeah. How does the food situation in your kitchen look like? Are you putting food on top of the fridge? I mean, you got an 11-year-old at home.
1: Do you have to?
0: Because I know that's a pretty common trick. People go like, Personally, I'm an Oreo obsessed man. I eat Oreos by the handful, which is not the recommended serving. And so I put them on top of the fridge, so kind of out of sight, out of mind. But you got Gracie the giraffe at home. That giraffe's eating those Oreos, no problem.
1: Absolutely, yeah. I'm hiding Oreos in the garage, in my car, wherever a giraffe can't fit.
0: Yes, and I think giraffes, they like Oreos. I think that's for them.
1: Yeah, I think I read that somewhere.
0: Yes. Well, let's move on to our next nursery. We're going from Texas all the way down to Australia here. An Australian town crier has broken the world record for the loudest shout. Randy, 122.4 decibels is what Joseph McGraw bait up yelled from down in Australia. What do you think the loudest you ever yelled is?
1: Oh my goodness, I stubbed my toe on the way up here, and I think it probably rivaled his scream. We could beat that record right now if we try hard enough.
0: Folks, we're here on the radio. We're going to, if you're driving your car, turn your radio up as loud as you can. Don't hide away from it. Randy and I are going to yell just about as loud as we can. I don't know what the rules are with the FCC about that, but I feel like we might get picked up for causing a public nuisance.
1: Probably. We should call somebody first.
0: Yes. You got big plans for the summer? I'm seeing it's 4th of July this weekend. People might be going out and checking out things around the Madison area. Do you have 4th of July plans? Or
1: do have some 4th of July plans. Unfortunately, I won't be in Madison.
0: Okay.
1: Actually headed to Kansas City.
0: Oh, wow.
1: This weekend.
0: Does that feel more patriotic for some reason? Or?
1: Well, it is my wife's grandmother's 80th birthday.
0: Oh, wow.
1: So we have a celebratory reason to get out there. But I'll be missing Madison. I'll tell you what. It's the best place to celebrate 4th of July. Fireworks over the lake. You can't beat it.
0: Heck yeah. Well, what's your wife's name? We could just sing a first name. We could sing a little happy birthday to her.
1: Her name is Pat.
0: Happy birthday. 80th birthday to Pat. I have no idea if the WORT, I don't think we make it all the way down to Kansas City, but you can get us online at WRTFM.org. Happy birthday, Pat. It might be a good thing. Madison Lakes, they got a real algae problem. I don't know if you've known this recently. Madison Lakes are improving, but phosphorus, E. coli, and climate change remain serious threats to the Madison Lakes. Have you swam in the Madison Lakes before ever?
1: I have not, no.
0: Do you think that's an intentional thing that you've done, given the fact that all of the Madison Lakes on the Yahara chain have been EPA listed as phosphorus impaired since 2011?
1: Well, I'm usually telling people that, you know, I can't make it for this, that, or the third. The truth is I just don't like swimming with my shirt on.
0: Oh, yeah.
1: Now I'm going to blame the algae, though, is the reason why I'm not getting in there.
0: Yeah, you're like, wow, Randy, I haven't seen Randy. Randy, we're on the boat. Everybody's sweating. It's like 90 degrees outside. Randy's still a full-blown turtleneck. Absolutely dripping with sweat. I'm like, Randy, did you just get out of the water? You're like, nah, just yeah. I got in. I'm just dripping sweat fully down.
1: It's chilly out.
0: Yeah, I feel great. I feel great. All right. Well, we got our final news story of the day here coming out of beautiful New York City. The Empire State Building climbers get engaged at the top. A couple scaled the Empire State Building antenna and unfurled a banner that said, "When the power of love beats the love of power, the world knows peace." Randy, you're a married man. Did you consider the top of the Empire State Building for your proposal?
1: Now, my wife and I, we actually eloped in New York City.
0: Oh, wow. So this is, you did this. This is you. You guys were the couple that
1: were there. We were there. Yeah. And yeah, so we eloped in New York City and it was wonderful. We got married in the courthouse. I have a feeling those two that climbed the spire might also get married in the courthouse or maybe just prison. I don't know, but it sure was commendable what they did.
0: Yeah, either way, they're spending some time in the courthouse for sure. I don't know exactly what process they might be doing there. I don't know if you can, I mean, hey, come on, they got proposed. They got to put them, you know, put them in the same prison at least, let them hang out. I don't know how stuff works.
1: Love wins.
0: Love wins. What's the highest up you think you've ever been?
1: My goodness, the highest up. Without any sort of support, just a high dive. I think it was about 35 feet in the air, jumping into the pool. Other
0: back
1: than
0: flip?
1: That, yeah, no, no, complete pencil, just straight down, and crying the whole time. Chicago has an observation deck. I was on there and I didn't think I was afraid of heights until I stood on that observation deck and peered over. And I thought, surely this plexiglass is going to give way.
0: Yeah, this is, especially because you're a 500-pound giraffe,
1: exactly.
0: As we've stated. Well, we're talking to Randy Miranda. Randy, thanks for being on The Buzz. Where can people watch you do comedy?
1: Yeah, all over Madison. Next show is going to be Monday, July 6th at the Green Room Public House in the beautiful Atwood neighborhood. Yeah,
0: fantastic Atwood bar. I didn't know it was over there until you started doing shows there. It's fantastic.
1: It's wonderful. John and Teresa are the absolute best. They have some of Madison's premier events all over. People come from to check it out. So Monday, July 6th at 8 p.m., we'll have fantastic comedians Michael Myers and Zoe Dodson from Chicago.
0: Fantastic. Michael, some people might have seen, he was just up here at Comedy on State. So fantastic comedian Zoe, one of my favorites from all over Chicago. Yeah. So Randy, thank you so much for being on the Thursday Buzz. We'll come down and check you out at the Green Room Public House.
1: Thanks for having me, Eli.
0: Awesome. I want to thank all of my guests for being on the show. Ben Rush from Amalgam Improv celebrating their second anniversary. And I want to thank Rosalind from the Madison chapter of Voces de la Frontera. 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Mutual aid happening in Madison right now. I want to thank my substitute producer John. Thank you for being here.
2: Oh yeah, got it.
0: Heck yeah. I want to thank my executive producer Tony Castaneda, wherever the heck he may be. News director Nate Carlin for all that he does for WORT. WRT, stay tuned. Hajira next with Jeff Spitzer Resnick. Jeff is in the building. 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
4: This is Bird Note. Bird voices can vary tremendously. When you're learning to recognize birds by ear, it can help to have shared vocabulary to describe how they sound. For example, some birds have clear singing voices, like this American robin. The Scarlet Tanager song holds a similar tune, but this bird sounds a little hoarse. The word nasal comes to mind when describing the call of a red-breasted nuthatch. While the brown-headed nuthatch comes off as squeaky. Other birds are so buzzy that they're easily mistaken for insects, like this grasshopper sparrow. Some birds sound almost mechanical, like the metallic song of the common grackle and the simple clicking notes of a yellow rail. Then there are aficionados like song sparrows that mix and match tones in complex compositions. Learning to describe bird sounds will make it easier to figure out who's singing and to remember the voices of your favorite birds. For Bird Note, I'm Ariana Rummel.
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1: And this is your host, Jeff Spitzer-Resnick, for the His Euro World Music Radio Show. Got a great show lined up for you with Max Pokrovsky, an exiled Russian musician, guitarist, bass guitarist, I should say, and some would say punk bass guitarist of the band Nogu Svelo. And we'll talk to him around 10 o'clock, play some music of his and that band before and after the interview. In the meantime, let's get it started, as always, with this time the title cut of Joni Mitchell's His Euro album.

Wow, I don't know about you, but if that didn't get your booty moving, I don't know what will. The Detroit House Ensemble. They are based in L.A., but really they're a worldwide group. That amazing lead singer is from South Africa. Nomvula Maneli is her name, and they have members from L.A. to Miami to Oxfordshire, England. Great stuff. New single from them, Beautiful People. And before that, another great artist, Rhiannon Giddens, American, of course, although I believe at least she was living in Ireland. I'm not sure if she still is. I think she is. Anyway, she's got a new album out. Hope is the Thing with Feathers. Great title. And we heard Carolina Rain. And we opened, as always, with a cut from Joni Mitchell's Hijera album. This week we heard the title cut. We're going to keep going with some new music. This one from a band based in London called Nubian Twist.

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1: 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He is American, but he is really, I would say, preeminent at bringing out world music collaborations. That last song was called Feel the High Life. Obviously, hats off to High Life Music from Africa. And before that, we heard Shakedown. We opened up with a band from London, Nubian Twist. We heard the song Body Flows featuring Eniola off their new album, Chasing Shadows. Speaking of London, next up we're going to do a deep dive into Alawiya's new album, Zero. She's Ethiopian, Egyptian heritage. And I don't want to forget to let you know or remind you that around 10 o'clock I'm going to be interviewing the Russian exiled musician Max or Maxim Pokrovsky about his band Nogus Svelo, and we'll listen to some music of his and the band's before and after the interview. Should be very interesting. Until then, at least right now, let's check out Alawiya's new album.

Aloia from London, their new album Zero. The last song was called Runner. And then we heard the clean versions. Apparently on the album there are some dirty versions not permitted by the FCC during these hours of Before Runner. We heard Cairo FM, again, clean version, and then Gutta, G-U-T-T-A-H, that's spelled. I got a couple time for a couple of songs, I think, from Brazil before we get to the music of Nogu Suelo and Max Pokrovsky and then the interview. So let's enjoy a Brazilian interlude, starting off with Hamilton de Holanda.

That was a couple of songs from Brazil. That last one was Araldo Bom Tempo and João Donato. I love the name of the album, Indie Hippie Retro Brasileiro from 2024. We heard the song Risala. And before that, Hamilton de Holanda, song A Escola e a Bola. And the name of the album from 2015 was Hamilton de Holanda e o Baile de Do, Almendina. Now it's time to switch gears. And we're going to listen to a couple songs from Nogus Velo, Max Pokrovsky's band. And a little after 10, we'll talk to him for a bit and hear a couple more songs. This is his song that I think got him in trouble with Putin, called Ukraina, who we can all feel bad about with the terrible bombing of Kyiv, I believe yesterday or earlier today.

0: Well, we get started a little bit, jumped onto the next song, but no matter. That was a couple songs from Nogu Svelo, a Russian band now based in New York. That last one was Haru Mamburu, and before that, Ukraina, which I'm probably mispronouncing. I've got Max Pokrovsky on the line. Max, you there?
1: I'm here. Hello.
0: Hi, how are you?
1: I'm very good. How about you?
0: I'm good. So where are you right now?
1: Spain.
0: You're in Spain. I had no
1: idea. I'm in Spain, south of Spain.
0: Oh, wow. Are you touring or are you on vacation?
1: Neither.
0: Okay.
1: Neither right now. We have a half, sometimes more than a half, sometimes less than a half of our family here.
0: I see.
1: Yeah, because after Russian idiots started the war in Ukraine, we moved the rest of our family from Moscow to, let's say, to the world.
0: Okay.
1: And finally to Spain.

0: some about your exile, but I also want to talk, of course, about your music. So first of all, as I understand it, your instrument is the bass, right? Bass guitar?
1: I mean, instrument number one or number two, nobody knows, because my first instrument is my voice.
0: I
1: love my basses like babies, so probably bass is number one.
0: Okay.
1: Still number one.
0: All right. Right? And then
1: I hate my voice.
0: You hate your voice? Oh, no.
1: I hate my voice.
0: Oh.
1: Yeah.
0: Oh, well, I like it, so.
1: Thank you, sir. At least somebody likes it.
0: All right. Good. But you had a career in music in Russia before you left, right?
1: Yes, we used to. We did.
0: Yeah, so what was that like? I mean, were you just a touring band in Russia, or did you get out of Russia too, or, you know, before that you left?
1: Mostly in Russia and former Soviet Union.
0: Okay.
1: I don't know it's a kind of paradox, because we were always, we've been oriented to the Western world, to the Western music, of course, the United States, of course, Western Europe. But, you know, it's funny, but we used to tour mostly in Russia, and as I'm saying, former USSR countries. Everything changed again since Russia started this full-scale invasion in Ukraine. But before, I mean, funny, I used to do my best. I had always been doing my best to break the borders and go international.
0: Right.
1: The irony is, like, we became international because the war started.
0: It is an irony. I was talking about that in a different way. You know, we have our own problem here with, I call him the sociopath that occupies the White House. You know, horrible leader here, and but I was talking with a Canadian friend, and his election brought them an excellent prime minister, because there was a mini Trump running for prime minister. But then when Trump was elected and started just bashing our best friend Canada, the Canadians said, oh, no, we don't want one of those. So you know, in a weird way, they owe a good prime minister to Trump. You know, not that I want to thank him for anything.
1: I have my opinion about that. And first of all, yeah, it's funny, because we didn't try to escape Russia, because we moved to, I mean, we always understood that Russia was going worse and worse. So mm-hmm. we moved to the United States like 10 years ago. So, right, so 3.5 years, 6.5 years before Russia started this full-scale invasion. It's kind of another irony, bad irony. So we brought a clown. We didn't. Promise you.
0: No. I don't blame you.
1: Spirit. As for this guy Trump, don't kill me right now, because I need to start and finish it.
0: Okay.
1: I personally think that Trump might have been a kind of tricky, but still a treasure. I mean, not real treasure, but, you know, bitter treasure for the United States. If we were able to impeach him in proper time, you know, so it's like he did something weird. We reached the bottom, and just we realized how bad this guy is, how bad this guy hopefully was. And then we American people.
0: Yeah.
1: We American people, we did our duties and just let this guy go. And that might have been a good lesson for everyone.
0: Hopefully.
1: But unfortunately, we didn't learn this lesson.
0: No, we didn't.
1: We are not learning this lesson right now. That's the worst part.
0: Yeah.
1: So to make it more clear, I don't understand this guy at all.
0: Yeah.
1: And this guy is horrible. But, I mean, if it happened, it's not okay, but still, we could have dealt with that, but we did not.
0: All right.
1: We did not. We could have shown the entire world that, okay, happens, but here is our constitution.

0: we are the people and we know what to do when the democracy is still our greatest instrument and this guy needs to go.
1: Right. Well, that's what we thought happened in 2020, but then he came back.
0: He came back and yes, and that's the issue. But when he came back second time, it could have been like real great massive show. Just, you know, hey man, amuse us, you know, entertain us for a couple of months, and then please just go.
1: Right.
0: Go. And the entire world can see, all right, we are Americans, we know what we're doing. Sooner or later, we, you know, we'll make up our mistakes.
1: Well, hopefully. But, hopefully. Yeah.
0: It's already late.
1: Yeah, it is late. You're right.
0: It is late.
1: Yeah. So let's get back to your music. First of all, you wrote the song Ukraina. I assume it was about the war? Tell us about that.
0: It's straightforward about the war.
1: Yeah, so tell us, since it's in, I assume, Russian, our listeners, most of them probably don't understand it. What message are you trying to get through in the song?
0: Okay, first of all, about Russian. Yes, the first version of the song was in Russian.
1: Okay.
0: And the current one is in Ukrainian.
1: Okay.
0: Oh, I don't speak Ukrainian. I have this feeling. I have some connection to Ukrainian because my mother, she's born Ukrainian.
1: Okay.
0: She's a citizen of Russia, but she's born Ukrainian, and it's about, like, first verse. I talk to somebody's, not exactly my son. Don't worry. This alert will just alert. It will stop. Everything will be fine. Then the next line, I talk to my daughter. Okay, it will be good. It's a horrible force. It's they are full of sins, but we will be good.
1: Mm-hmm.
0: Because the first wave, I don't know how many waves, just Ukrainians, some families, they tried to escape the country because
1: right.
0: they were in danger. So I talk like I'm a father to young Ukrainians, and that's the verses. And the choruses, I call Ukraine, and this is kind of a tricky part, I call Ukraine my second half.
1: Mm.
0: A lot of even, you know, like liberal Russians, they didn't understand why you call Ukraine your second half. Are you like, you want to invade Ukraine or blah, blah, blah? No. We call my second half is like spouse,
1: like somebody
0: you love.
1: Right.
0: Also, I have my personal, let's say, I mean, rights to call Ukraine my second half because I'm half Ukrainian.
1: All right. Right.
0: So I have this right twice. First, like creatively, because I call it like my favorite, my the person, the love of my life, my second half. And second half my blood. So I just apply to Ukraine, everything will be fine. At the end of the song, I mentioned the city, Odessa, Kyiv, Kharkiv, Mariupol, Bucha, those cities were damaged the most. Not necessarily the most, but still. And I'm saying just everything will be fine. It will be the coolest cities in the world. And just Ukraine, no matter how much trouble this, how many burdens you are trying to overcome right now, everything will be fine.
1: All right. So when I research you, you're described as a punk rocker. Do you still think of yourself that way? I mean, I don't. Some of it is, some of it isn't. As I listen to your music.
0: Look, when I was like very very young, like late 90s, or, you know, even early, I mean, even early 90s. Oh, guys, let's go west. Let's try to do, like, yeah, let's sing songs in English, and let's try to go Europe. Let's try to go to the US. And all people surrounded me, they asked me a question. Okay, how do you position yourself? Who are you? What's your style?
1: Mm.
0: And that was the most, like, horrific nightmare for me because I don't know.
1: You don't want to be boxed in.
0: The way we are as a band, as a person, even as a family, we are passing throughout our life, our lives, it's definitely a punk rock.
1: Okay.
0: Our life is kind of a punk rock. So this is why, but the rest of sure, the music is just different.
1: Yeah. No, I like it. And what does Nogu Svelo mean? And I know you put a exclamation mark on it. That's an unusual thing for a band.
0: Do we use swear words here? Or
1: you have to be careful. There are 7 words we can't say. So
0: it's not okay. Or I would translate the name of the band the following way. Or shoot me.
1: Oh, okay.
0: I have
1: okay.
0: a cramp in my leg.
1: OF, shoot me?
0: Oh, no, F, just off me.
1: Yeah,
0: no.
1: Oh, okay. OF me. Okay, got it.
0: OF me, oh man, or just, oh boy.
1: Got it.
0: I have a cramp in my leg.
1: Okay.
0: So when you go swimming.
1: Yeah.
0: Some people, not only while swimming, even while making love.
1: Yeah.
0: you engage some kind of, some group of muscles, you know, and finally, all of a sudden you understand that your leg is cramped.
1: Yeah.
0: Yeah. And we all, when we share this information with the rest of the world, we definitely use the exclamation point.
1: Okay. You're in pain.
0: Real trouble.
1: Yeah. Right. Okay. I like that.
0: We try to translate this, the name, into English, but cramped leg.
1: Yeah.
0: Not good.
1: Doesn't
0: the cramp in the leg is not good.
1: No.
0: Even Charlie Horse.
1: I get it.
0: Good.
1: Yeah, all
0: it's
1: right.
0: Not good.
1: I'm good with Nogu Svelo.
0: Thank you, sir.
1: Yeah. So, how's your career going? I guess in New York and now Spain.
0: New York. So the entire band is in New York.
1: Okay.
0: In New York, we are still doing more concerts for Russian-speaking audience, overseas and in the United States. But now we actually just finished the album, the new album.
1: Okay.
0: It's completely English. Don't laugh at me, even with my horrible accent. It's
1: no,
0: still English.
1: It sounds good.
0: And you will laugh, but I wrote probably the most of the lyrics there.
1: Okay.
0: Not just me, but still. Yeah, and it's called Unstable Equilibrium.
1: Okay. Yeah, we're going to play that song after we're done talking. Yeah, I've got 2 more songs lined up. Unstable, we'll play Go East and Unstable Equilibrium.
0: Oh, great choice. Thank you so very much. Yeah, so we have already released, so if our respected listeners want to have an idea on our YouTube channel, you can find the video for Vote for Me, the video for Guns and Knives, the video Zombie Land, the video Crazy Life, and finally the video Unstable Equilibrium.
1: Okay, great.
0: All those guys are part of the new album, and we hope it will be out in September.
1: Great. Well, listen, I want to get back to the music, but I hope one day, maybe you'll get out to the middle of the country here in Wisconsin. And if you do, we'll be glad to meet you in person. And
0: let's schedule some breakfast in some traditional diner.
1: That sounds great. That sounds great.
0: I'll finish all the eggs in this beautiful diner.
1: That sounds great. It's a pleasure to meet you. And any last words for our audience before we get to the song Go East?
0: Thanks for spending your time with me, Jeff. Thanks for having me. And if you like at least something from our repertoire, just welcome to our world. We're Nogu Svelo, and we will be glad to be everywhere in this beautiful country. Spain is a great country, but my home country now is the United States, and I promise every little city, every little village will have us if they want to have us. I promise you, we will go and we will play for you.
1: That sounds great.
0: How many people?
1: All right. That sounds great. I look forward to meeting you. Take care.
0: Thank you so much.
1: All right.
0: Bye-bye. Bye-bye.

The title cut of Nogus Felo's new album, Unstable Equilibrium. Before that, we heard another song off that album, Go East. And for that, I hope you were able to hear my interview with Max Pokrovsky. Very interesting. I'm currently in Spain, commuting between Spain and New York. His whole family has left Russia due to this, as he put it, the stupid, I can't remember the exact word he used, but stupid, idiotic war in Ukraine, terrible war. Before the interview, we heard Ukraina and Haru Mamburu. It is almost 10:30 here on the Hejira World Music Radio Show with Jeff Spitzer Resnick, your host. I've got a couple of announcements for the World and International Music Calendar tonight at the Cardinal Bar. Happy hour with the Tony Castaneda Latin Jazz Band from 5:30 to 8:30, and I do believe that is free admission. And then next Tuesday on the 7th, a band called Smart Cookie will be at Olbrich After Hours at the Olbrich Gardens from 6 to 9 p.m. Live music, food carts, and an outdoor bar. Get tickets at olbrich.org. Not sure what the charge is, but since you got to get tickets, I assume there is one, and I'm not allowed to say the cost on the air anyway. With that, let's get back to the music. 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
1: Indeed we do. That last song was from Helena Ross. She's a Swiss musician based in Mexico City. It was off her album from last year, Mother Tongue. And the song we heard was My Life. Before that, from Ireland, the Henry Girls, with their single from 2023, with Riona Connolly, Not Your Fight. And we opened up with Hartwin Dur, great accordion playing from Belgium. And let's see, I put the wrong song in Spinatron. It's actually Oakwood that we heard. I'll fix that up right now. And it was off the album Waterman. Next up, speaking of Mexico, well, not exactly. Letty Garza, she's a Mexican-American musician based in Austin, Texas, and she came out with a great album a couple years ago called Canciones sobre la Vida y la Muerte, Songs of Life and Death. And we're going to hear the song Te Invito.

Hermanos Gutierrez featuring Leon Bridges, Elegantly Wasted from last year, single. Hermanos Gutierrez are a couple of Ecuadorian brothers who are now living in Zurich. Before that, from Brazil, Heraldo do Monte, Que Nem Gilo is the name of the song, and he's from Brazil, and it was on a collection put out by the Quarup label out of Brazil, and they just called it Quarup, the collection, and I think it came out a couple years ago. We opened up with Letty Garza from Austin, Texas, Te Invito, I Invite You, off her album from 2024, Canciones Sobre la Vida y la Muerte. Next up from Brazil, the dearly departed Hermeto Pascoal, along with his Grupo.

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1: It should be a good time. Hope you enjoyed the Cuban piano, two songs in a row. The last one was Hilario Duran, who now lives in Canada, and David Vareles, who may also live in Canada now too, but both Cuban. The song was Guajira for two pianos, and the album from 2022 was Front Street Duets, and I think that's Front Street in Toronto, where I believe they live. Before that, another Cuban pianist who I believe lives in New York now, Harold Lopez Nusa, from his album from last year, Nueva Timba, we heard Bajista Guerrero. And we open up with the great, late great Brazilian Hermeto Pascoal and his group. It might be his last album because I know he died over the past year, I think last year, and this came out in 2024. But it did come out before he died. I had hoped to see him at WOMEX. He got a Lifetime Achievement Award and his band made it, but he was still alive but too unhealthy to make the long trip from Brazil to Manchester, England. But they brought him up on screen and had a great interview with him. Anyway, we heard the song Conversação, Conversation, and the album is called Pra Voce Ilsa. We're going to switch gears now and go to Calgary, Alberta, with a song from a musician who calls themselves Hermitess.

That's the Hot Eight Brass Band from New Orleans with a great cover of Phil Withers' classic Ain't No Sunshine, came out as a single a couple years ago in 2024. Before that, they sound like they're from New Orleans, the Hip Horns Brass Collective, but they're actually from Barcelona, Spain. And also in 2024, they came out with a album called Crew, K-R-E-W-E, which is one of the Mardi Gras float groups. So it again feels very New Orleansy, but they're from Barcelona, and the song was called Lang Yap, which again is another a French part of New Orleans. And we opened up not with a brass band, Hermitess from Calgary, Alberta, Canada, from their album from last year, Death and the Fool, and the song was Lines in Our Hands. If I recall correctly, it was in my Best of World Music last year. About a half an hour, a little more left of the Hajira World Music Radio Show. I want to let you know I'm going to be going back to Vancouver Island with my wife, Cheryl, for a couple of weeks. Not quite, but I'll miss the next two shows. Got some great subs for you. The G-Man, George Druckmann, who I just found out is our new board president. I have stepped off the board, didn't run for re-election. Best wishes to him, and I'm sure he'll put on a good show. So he'll be on next week, actually on my birthday, on the 9th, and then on the 16th, Arno Gonzalez will be sitting in for me, and then I'll be back in 3 weeks. Next up, the Hot Club of Los Angeles with a little gypsy jazz swing.

0: Hey there, this is Andrew, and I play keys and synth for The Low Drag. 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
1: Well, that should be great. You always love the Access Hour, definitely the epitome of community radio here at WORT. That last song was from Vietnam, Wang Tan, from their album from 2001, Dragonfly. The song was Bakida. Before that, sounded Irish, and indeed there were some Irish musicians, but the band is based in Italy called Willows, and they've got Italian, Canadian, and Irish musicians in the band. They came out with the album One for the Road last year, and we heard Pound a Week Rise. We opened up with some gypsy jazz swing from Los Angeles, from the Hot Club of Los Angeles, in fact, off their album from a couple years ago called Nova, and the song was Chateau 22. Next up will be an old one from Hugh Masekela, Afrobeat Blues, but before we do that, let me tell you that we'll keep going with the world music here on the Hijiro World Music Radio Show until noon, and then we'll have a few minutes of news before Bert Zipperer takes the helm and has what I'm sure will be a fascinating conversation with John Nichols. Stay tuned for that. And now, Hugh Masekela with Afrobeat Blues.

We'll fade down the Ducky Village Band from Ukraine. Thinking a lot about Ukraine between my interview with Max Pokrovsky and the horrible attack on Kyiv. I wish that war would just end. Jeff Spitzer-Resnick here on the Hajira World Music Radio Show. Signing off for a few weeks. The G-Man will be in next week, followed by Arno Gonzalez. Bit of news at the top of the hour here on WRT 89.9 FM, followed by a public affair with Bert Zipperer in conversation with John Nichols. See you in a few weeks.

0: This is Rob McClure and Vicki Iden bringing you your local news live from the WORT studios on Bedford Street in beautiful but hot downtown Madison. Here are your Wednesday headlines.
1: In the fall of last year, the ACLU of Wisconsin filed a lawsuit that sought to prevent Wisconsin sheriffs from housing detainees on behalf of ICE. Now, the federal government has filed a motion seeking to join that case, according to the Milwaukee Journal Sentinel. The case argues that civil immigration violations don't fall within the authority of local law enforcement officers. It's pending before the Wisconsin Supreme Court. But the sheriffs named in the case have argued that the litigation is better suited to federal court. The federal government's motion may be an attempt to buttress that argument. The motion cites the federal government's unique and compelling interests in holding ICE detainees as a reason they should be included in the litigation.
0: President Trump said in a social media post Tuesday that the federal government has approved $22.6 million in disaster relief for Wisconsin. But state officials say they haven't been informed about the release of the funds, the Milwaukee Journal Sentinel reports. The money was in response to a request for federal aid to help the state rebuild after the storms in April. Governor Evers made the request with bipartisan support from the Wisconsin congressional delegation. In Trump's post, he said he had confirmed the release of funds with Representative Tom Tiffany, a Republican candidate for Wisconsin governor. But Governor Evers, a Democrat, has not yet received formal notification of the aid money.
1: Enforcement begins this week on new federal eligibility restrictions for food share, Wisconsin Watch reports. The new rules bar anyone who is not a permanent legal resident from receiving aid, which will affect thousands of people who had previously been eligible. The affected groups include refugees, asylum seekers, and victims of human trafficking. Refugee service providers have spent months preparing for the change and have advised affected individuals to seek alternative paths for food aid, including local food pantries. A similar ban on recipients of Medicaid is set to go into effect later this year.
0: Senator Tammy Baldwin has called on the Inspector General of the United States Postal Service to investigate why mail delivery was delayed during the Wisconsin spring election, the Milwaukee Journal Sentinel reports. Hundreds of ballots arrived too late to be counted during the nonpartisan spring elections. The Wisconsin Elections Commission reached out to the Postal Service in May, asking that it work to ensure that such mail delays don't happen again during the summer and fall elections. Now Baldwin has added her voice after two-thirds of Wisconsin clerks reported problems with timely mail delivery of absentee ballots. In her letter, Baldwin warned Tuesday that failing to address the issue could disenfranchise voters through no fault of their own.
1: A pipeline in Iron County in northern Wisconsin spilled between 1,500 and 1,900 gallons of drilling fluid last Saturday during a reroute. Enbridge Energy, the pipe's contractor, reported the spill to the DNR at 4:30 p.m., estimating that 5 to 8 gallons of bentonite clay spilled into Vaughn Creek. Enbridge hired Michaels Pipeline Incorporated to install the 41-mile pipeline to circumvent the Bad River Tribe's reservation. Tribal Chairwoman Liz Arbuckle argues that the spillage violates the permit issued by the DNR in 2024, noting the condition that the company, quote, not discharge drilling mud into wetlands, waterways, or sensitive areas. Enbridge spokesperson Julie Kellner says the spillage has been contained with silt and sandbags.

0: department countered with the even larger sum. The Wisconsin Institute for Law and Liberty is alleging that the fee is excessive and amounts to an unlawful denial of access. And those were the headlines.
1: WORT thanks its listener sponsors and Lightwire Internet Services Incorporated, based in Evansville and now serving Madison and the surrounding area with residential internet, offering speeds up to a gigabit. 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

0: ground. We bring the truth to... Hello, and welcome to A Public Affair for Thursday, July 2nd here on WORT, your community radio station. I'm Bert Zipperer, your host for today, and I am honored to welcome our guest, John Nichols, to the show. Welcome to WORT, John.
1: Hey, it is great to be with you, Bert.
0: It's great to have you. John, I'm going to do a little intro here. John Nichols is the longtime associate editor of Madison's Capital Times newspaper and is also the executive editor of The Nation magazine, which I started subscribing to in 1980. Additionally, John has written, co-written, or edited over a dozen books, all of which I have on my bookshelves. He's been a longtime proponent of media reform and much, much more. So today we'll be talking about our nation and the 250th anniversary of the U.S. Declaration of Independence coming up this weekend. I just want to note that the current issue of The Nation magazine is a special double issue, is on that very topic. And the cover of The Nation features the quote by Thomas Paine, quote, "We have it in our power to begin the world over again." Yes, indeed. So we will be inviting you to join us in this conversation today by calling us at 608-256-2001. We'd love to hear your thoughts and your questions. So, John, before we start, I need to note two major items of note for today, one of which was posted on the WORT website yesterday. And that notes that our friend Alan Ruff, who filled this chair for over 1,000 shows during the past decades, is stepping back but not stepping down from his role here on this show. He's planning to continue to be here monthly, and I want to thank Alan for all of his tireless activism. He is a community treasure, and we're happy that he's still going to be here monthly. Now, on a more somber and profound piece of news, very sadly, Will Williams, who many of us know, passed away last week. He's a member of Vets for Peace, and he was always a powerful, eloquent, dedicated, and very tireless advocate for peace, justice, and democracy. He was here every year on Thanksgiving for an hour-long discussion with Alan for at least 12 or 13 years. He was one of my heroes, and he will be greatly missed by all. If you're interested in his memorial, that will be Saturday, July 11th. So in about 10 days, Saturday, July 11th at Ryan Funeral Home, 2418 North Sherman Avenue, starting at 1 o'clock. From 1 to 2, there'll be visitation in it, afterwards followed by a service. So, just so you know, your thoughts on Will Williams and Alan, John?
1: Well, two remarkable people who you and I both knew quite well, and probably a substantial portion of people listening to us knew quite well, or obviously, we know Alan continually, knew Will very, very well. Let me start with Will and say that he's been such a part of movements in Madison for so long.
0: Yes.
1: That I can't quite remember when I met him, which is maybe the best, in many ways, the best way to recall someone that you've worked with over the years. It's just been, you know, such a steady commitment and connection.
0: He was a giant of a man physically, as well as his presence and his just intellect. And coming from Mississippi, he had an incredible life story.
1: Oh yeah, and was so brilliant in how he integrated the aspects of his own experience into his activism. And so, whenever Will spoke, or whenever he was present at

0: rally. Often what he did was sing. Whatever he brought to a rally, it was in a broader context. And I think it's safe to say that he brought many, many people into movements,
1: yes,
0: particularly anti-war movements,
1: mm-hmm,
0: and was such a vital part of annual events, you know, things that were done on Memorial Day and Vest for Peace events. But also, if there was an emergency, if there was a moment where some president was starting to bomb someplace or proposing to launch a war, Will was there.
1: Always.
0: Never missed the call to action and to activism, and did so with a remarkable good spirit too. You know,
1: I
0: can't tell you the number of times he was just in the crowd at an event, not speaking or anything like that. And you'd see him there and you just knew you were in the right place.
1: Yes.
0: And that was where he was, which was for economic and social and racial justice, for saving the planet, and above all, for a foreign policy that rejected imperialism and empire and believed that we could treat everybody on this planet as human beings.
1: Exactly.
0: And care about them and negotiate with them, figure out ways to avoid violence. Just a remarkable figure.
1: And we need to note his life partner, Dot, who passed away a few years ago, who was the rock and the pillar on which he based his life.
0: Well, none of us ever make it alone, do we?
1: Exactly. She was an incredible partner.
0: Absolutely. And then on Alan, look, Alan, I just saw the other day, I realized he may be stepping back a little bit, but I can tell you that he remains one of the most vibrant intellectuals in our community,
1: mm-hmm,
0: an author who's written brilliantly on left movements and on left publishing houses and things of that nature. Is somebody who I think in his heart is a historian and an incredibly able historian, but never gets stuck in the past. He is always up to speed on what is happening in the moment. And has an analysis, brings a left analysis to breaking news that is as useful and as vital as anyone. You could put Alan on Ward every day, and he could break down the news in ways that would expand the conversation. I know you may only have him once a month, but that's going to be a vital time to tune in. And I'll say one other thing about Alan. He is a comrade in the best of senses.
1: Exactly.
0: He's somebody. He's a good man who shows up for people when they're ailing or when they have some need, and is, I can tell from personal experience with friends who've been in different circumstances along the way, that you'll come over to visit somebody who's, you know, maybe not so well or something like that, and there's Alan.
1: Yes.
0: He's already there.
1: He's already there. Absolutely.
0: There in solidarity and friendship and bringing folks into conversations that revitalize them and renew them. And so I'm so glad that we have them in our community. And even if we only have them maybe not quite as frequently as Wirt, I do believe that Wirt should adopt the model that if you've done 1,000 shows, you're allowed to take a couple weeks off.
1: I think that's a great one. Hey, John, we just got an announcement here. I just want to make this announcement, mm-hmm, before we go in, that today from 3 to 5 p.m., folks will be gathering for an anti-ICE demonstration in response to the abduction of at least 10 individuals from our community this week.
0: Mm-hmm.
1: So the demonstration will be at the Speedway gas station on Fish Hatchery Road, south of the Beltline, and it's organized by Fitchburg Resists. So there you have it.
0: And credit to Fitchburg Resists, too.
1: Yes.
0: You know, I mean, it's one of the things that's important to understand about Dane County and this region is that, you know, Madison is certainly, it's the biggest community in the region, but our activism, you can find it all over in Verona and Oregon and Fitchburg and Stoughton, and so I'm glad they're out there, and especially on this issue, because it's one of the complexities of what's going on with ICE is that at the start of this year, it got covered intensely. Mm-hmm. And that intense coverage affected, I think, the sentiments of Americans as regards ICE. Polling shows that people began to recognize the danger of ICE's approach and this roughshod, brutal, violent assault on communities, especially Minneapolis. And so that news coverage had an impact to the credit of those who shined a light on what was going on. But now that perhaps on some days there isn't as much attention to what ICE is doing, ICE is still operating. It's still out there. And so it's vital to keep an eye on things and to respond in moments when you suddenly find out ICE is operating in your community. So it's a big deal. Protest is important.
1: Absolutely. Thank you for that, John. So today we're talking to John Nichols, executive editor of The Nation magazine, on the nation's 250th anniversary of the Declaration of Independence. And I hope we go back 500 years so we get to cover the indigenous history before that.
0: Absolutely. And by the way, that is discussed at considerable length in the special issue.
1: I have to tell you, I flipped through this. I got this, last week or so? There's an incredible array of amazing people writing fabulously powerful and important articles in here. And yes, I noted that was definitely covered. You have one on Thomas Paine, who I did not realize had his citizenship challenged and was not allowed to vote in New Rochelle, New York, in the years after the Revolution. Talk about Tom Paine.
0: Well, I mean, we could do the whole show on Tom Paine. I know we'll touch on a few other topics, but I think Tom Paine is the most vital of the founders to know about. You can have good friends and allies who might debate you on who the most important figures were at different points in our history, and I'm always open to that debate, and I always learn a lot from other people. But I can tell you from my perspective, if you look at the folks who are identified by historians and others as quote-unquote founders, mm-hmm. Now the fact is founding the American experiment was, you know, it had so many folks, most of them unremembered, who made this possible, right? Mm-hmm. And made the best of what America has been and is and will be possible. But of those prominent figures in that time, the thing that stood out about Tom Paine was that he was the greatest wordsmith of the era. You could sit down and read Common Sense, his pamphlet that really called the country into being, and just find language there that is so invigorating, so powerful. You know, it's like the best of a Zoran Mamdani speech, mm-hmm. and yet so clearly targeted to, you know, not just give you rhetoric, but to give you an actual plan for what to do. And when he wrote Common Sense, it was at a time when most of the people who lived in the European colonies on the eastern seaboard of the United States were, at least most of the politically engaged folks, were ill at ease with the idea of breaking away from the United Kingdom. Mm-hmm. That was an incredibly bold gesture. It was a point at which, you know, there are a lot of people who still believed in what was referred to as the divine right of kings, right? This notion that kings ruled by some sort of, you know, holy edict, right? And that they couldn't be questioned, they couldn't be challenged. It was oligarchy on steroids. Mm-hmm. And Paine said, this isn't the case, that most monarchs are, you know, less capable than the average working person. Most monarchs lack the skills of those who actually build this country. Mm-hmm. And that, I think there's no question that caused an awful lot of people to think anew about their circumstance and to join this revolutionary effort. But it's more than that with Paine. He also was critical of the British policies and the American policies that allowed for the enslavement of human beings.
1: Yes.
0: And he wrote about this at a time when, you know, most of his fellow founders, again, you know, those folks who were prominent, many of them were slaveholders, mm-hmm. right? Yes. I mean, they literally enslaved people. Others were involved in commerce and industry that capitalized off this, you know, off human bondage, right?
1: Exactly.
0: And Paine was a critic of that. Paine was also someone who was able to learn along the way. You know, he wrote The Rights of Man, and then he was countered by women who mm-hmm. said, well, what about the rights of women? And instead of getting defensive, he actually, you know, took that in and said, you know, wow, that's a very good point, right?
1: Mm-hmm. Well,
0: he wasn't always right, but he grew.
1: Exactly. You know, I was struck by, I just want to quote from your article on page 7 here in the current Nation. Paine had a problem. He actually believed in the Declaration of Independence's revolutionary idea that all people were created equal. Dramatically more radical than his contemporaries, Paine opposed slavery, respected the rights of women, advocated for a complete separation of church and state, raged against economic and political inequality, and proposed a social welfare state funded by taxing the rich.
0: I know. Sounded a little like Bernie Sanders there.
1: I want to vote for this guy, yes.
0: Well, and that was the thing. Paine, we do this to a lot of our prominent figures. We certainly have, I think a lot of our media does it to Dr. King or does it to other figures who were so vital in bringing the promise of America into being. And we often de-radicalize them, right? We present them as sort of softer figures.
1: Right.
0: But when you look deeper, when you actually look at what Paine did, it wasn't just to call the United States into being with common sense and then to encourage the revolution with the American Crisis essays, which were, again, unbelievably well written, mm-hmm. above all else. So much so that Washington had them read to the soldiers at Valley Forge. But he kept writing, and this is the big deal. He did explore questions of church and state. He explored questions of human rights, and he explored economics in a way that terrified many of the elites. One of his last great pamphlets was Agrarian Justice. And in Agrarian Justice, he basically set out the framework for a social welfare state. In fact, to this day, it is accepted that the base ideas for what we today refer to as Social Security can be traced back to Paine and
1: really?
0: Can be traced back to some of his writings. Even the Social Security Administration, I don't know if they still currently do, but when I was writing about some of these issues some years ago, they recognized Paine on their website as, wow, you know, this is a guy who thought about this a long time ago. And his basic concept was that if the United States was going to really, you know, be a democracy with some form of you know, equal access to the process, right, that you're going to participate in the process, you had to have some measure of economic security.
1: Mm-hmm.
0: And so
1: exactly.
0: He wrote about providing people with health care, providing people with, you know, old care for when they're seniors, providing people with access to education. And he said, this isn't very hard to achieve. It's not a big complicated thing.
1: You just got to want to do it.
0: A lot of wealthy landowners.
1: Yep.
0: Right.
1: Exactly.
0: And if we tax them, if we find ways to, you know, have a fair distribution of the land, we could do this. Right.
1: Exactly.
0: And so that's Paine. This is Paine. And so it brings us to what you brought up about voting rights.
1: So then Paine is actually excluded. He's not invited to join any of the congresses and conventions that produce the founding documents of the new republic.
0: And that's exactly, you're spot on, Bert, because Paine, he scared him, right? He's taking it a little too seriously, if you will. And so he wasn't at the Continental Congress. He wasn't at the Constitutional Convention. Now, remember, he was often around the world, quite often fomenting agitation in other places as well.
1: Mm-hmm.
0: You know, in many countries, somebody who contributed as brilliantly as Paine did to the process would have been considered a presidential contender. That didn't happen. He didn't serve in the House or the Senate or anything like that. He just wasn't invited into these processes. And by the end of his life, there were an awful lot of his former friends and allies who wouldn't go near him, wouldn't mention him because they thought he was too radical. And that was summed up in 1806, the last midterm election of his life, 220 years ago. He went to vote in New Rochelle, where he lived, and where he had been resident for quite a long time. And the person who's running the polling place said, well, you can't vote because you're not an American citizen. And he's like, what? You know, kind of been a part of this thing for a while. And the guy who was running the polling place was an old Tory. He was a guy who had been, you know, more inclined to side with the British during the Revolution and in its aftermath with the elites rather than, you know, the great mass of people. And the truth of the matter is he didn't want Payne to vote because he knew how Payne would vote. Mm-hmm. And it wouldn't be for the more conservative, more, you know, cautious candidates. And this is the reason I wrote about it is it's such an appropriate lesson for today.
1: Yes.
0: Because we have so many efforts to undermine voting rights in this country, to make it harder for people to vote. And those efforts are rooted in racism, classism, you know, all sorts of you know, realities that we can't and shouldn't deny. But they're also rooted in just the most crass of political intent, i.e. to make it hard for people who don't agree with you to cast ballots that might disempower you, right? And so we have elites that to this day try to say, hey, you're not a part of this. You can't participate. And that intersects with all sorts of issues that we're talking about. And so I wrote about that because I wanted people to understand, you know, this instinct to disenfranchise has been around for a long time. I mean, we were founded as a country that allowed only a tiny portion of people who lived here to cast their ballots. No women, or at least in most cases, women disenfranchised, people of color disenfranchised, enslaved people, indentured servants, those without property, those who were religious dissenters, so many forms of disenfranchisement along the way. The great history of the American experiment is enfranchisement, is saying, you know, yeah, you don't want us to vote. Well, when we're going to march, we're going to protest, we are going to struggle until we get that right to vote. And Payne, you know, wasn't perfect. Again, I'm not here to tell you that he did everything right or that he said everything right in that distant time. But he wrote essays on the importance of enfranchisement, right? On the importance of having a broad electorate, allowing more people to vote, opening that thing up, because he said that's where you get a republic that reflects the people as opposed to the elites.
1: Yeah, actually quote him and you say, this quoting Tom Paine, the right of voting for representatives is the primary right by which other rights are protected.
0: Yes, exactly. And I mean, how could we not see that reality, right? It's not a hard thing to understand. And yet it's so infrequently stated in these times. And so, you know, there's so many things you can write about on a 250th anniversary of the United States, right? Mm-hmm. Thousand different topics, all of them important. And you know, people come at this anniversary from a lot of different directions. I think anniversaries are vital because they give us a time to pause and think, you know, where are we at? How far have we gotten? And so my colleague, Katrina Vandenhoevel, wrote a very powerful essay on, you know, how do we relate today to that anti-imperial instinct, that anti-colonial instinct that was, you know, a founding principle of the Republic. How do we relate to, you know, the whole of our population, not just that tiny elite that might be there at a Congress or a convention? How do we look at the environment? You know, we had Bill McKibben wrote a wonderful essay on the environmental legacy, the environmental, you know, values, the conservation values coming through people like Gaylord Nelson and others. And Robert Reich write about, you know, what is an American economy? You know, we're often told that it's all about capitalism, and yet I challenge you to find the word capitalism in the Constitution.
1: Exactly.
0: We had Sarah Nelson write brilliantly about the labor movement, organized working people. Ellie Mistal, our great justice correspondent, writing about, you know, the abuses of the Constitution, the abuses of the courts throughout history. Jamie Raskin, the ranking Democrat on the House Judiciary Committee, writing about this misinterpretation of the Constitution that gives so much, that we now today give so much power to the presidency rather than to the Congress, which is by its nature, especially the House, closer to the people. Bernie Sanders, 250 years of fighting oligarchy, and Zora Mamdani on what patriotism might be, how we might understand patriotism in a moment like this.
1: Yeah, I love
0: Pramila Jayapal writing about her immigrant experience.
1: Oh my gosh, such a powerful essay. Such a powerful essay. Yeah.
0: So there you go.
1: No, that's awesome. I was noting the Zoran Mamdani, Mayor Mamdani's quote, "To love America is to see it clearly, a country of breathtaking promise and painful contradiction, never finished, always becoming." And then he goes on. So, listeners, we're in conversation with John Nichols, executive editor of The Nation magazine, longtime associate editor here at the Capital Times, talking about their current issue of The Nation magazine on the 250th anniversary of the Declaration of Independence, and talking about whatever you want to talk about regarding today's current events. We invite you to call 608-256-2001 and join the conversation. We'd love to have you. So, John, we're 4 months away from the fall elections.
0: Mm-hmm.
1: We've just been talking about voting. There's a ton of stuff going on. Where are you at? Where are we at?
0: Whoa. Well,
1: is that open enough?
0: Yeah, that is that. Bert, you may have achieved something. You might want to, you know, like make a note on the recording of this conversation with the openest question I've ever been asked. I think. but of course, an honest and appropriate question for the moment. We are in the midst of our, you know, midterm election process.
1: Mm-hmm.
0: The best way to understand midterm elections is that they're the point at which we disempower presidents. And there's a reason why, you know, with all of their, you know, mistakes, all of their flaws, the founders of the American experiment figured out that you ought to have regular elections and that they would come between presidential elections, is because at their best, and they weren't always at their best, but at their best, they feared the power that would concentrate in an individual and in the party associated with that individual. And so they gave us a chance to disempower. If I give you this little historical fact, Bert, the last president of the United States who served 4 full years with a Congress that was fully aligned with that president was Jimmy Carter from 1977 to 1981.
1: Really?
0: Since then, yep, really. Since then, every midterm election has had a disempowering impact on presidents. It has been the way that we have said, hold it, you know, we don't like what you're doing. Now, that has happened to Democrats and Republicans,
1: mm-hmm.
0: and it has happened with increasing frequency and with increasing intensity, I think because the vast majority of Americans are very dissatisfied with the direction of the country,
1: mm-hmm.
0: and they frankly don't like what Republicans are doing, and they aren't very happy with Democrats either, as we're seeing in primary elections all over the country of late. And so I think that the midterm becomes this really vital part of our political process. And where we're at right now is that polls show us that people are overwhelmingly disenchanted with the direction of the country, overwhelmingly disenchanted with President Trump. His approval ratings are very, very low. His approval ratings on issues that were once very good for him politically have dropped to a much lower place. And so we're in a situation where this can be a message election, right? This can be a point where the American people have a real opportunity to say to, you know, Donald Trump, and frankly, the people who fund his campaigns and to the Republicans aligned with him, this isn't right. What's going on with the economy is atrocious. You know, people cannot afford to get by. What's going on with the abuses of ICE, which we discussed earlier, that's atrocious.
1: Mm-hmm.
0: These wars of whim, you know, where we're off fighting in other parts of the world and having huge blowback economically on that, as well as the human cost, of course, first and foremost. You know, people have a real chance to say, this has got to change. We have to stop going in the direction we're going. And the question, I think, and this is always a question, you know, I've discussed it many times, is whether the Democratic Party, which at this point is the opposition, whether the Democratic Party has the wherewithal to actually present an alternative vision, right?
1: Exactly.
0: To not just say, we don't like Trump, right? But to say, we fundamentally disagree with where Trump and the Republicans are at. We want to do things in a very, very different way. Again, on that economic, social, and racial justice, save the planet, stop the wars kind of vision. That's where polling tells us the people are at. And there's such disenchantment with the weakness of the Democratic Party.
1: Yes.
0: Very recently, some of the most amazing results, I mean, just an incredible set of results where, you know, Democratic incumbents are getting defeated for re-election. Mm-hmm. Imagine this in your lifetime, Bert. How many times in a one-week period were three Democratic incumbents defeated in Democratic primaries?
1: It's been a while.
0: I mean, it's not common. And, you know, where the presumed front runners are being upended. That's what happened in Colorado mm-hmm. for governor the other day. There's just a lot going on politically. There's a great churn nationally and here in Wisconsin. And it can be very frustrating for people. I think a lot of people, you know, want our politics to be very simple, right? You know, good guys, bad guys, mm-hmm. all that. But the truth is there's nuance to it. And I think we have a rising generation of voters, especially a lot of younger voters, who are exploring that nuance. And they're saying, yeah, I don't like Trump, but I want a better Democratic Party. I want a different Democratic Party exactly. as the opposition. So what a, you know, what a newsworthy moment this is.
1: Well, and I want to note that in 2024, the president that we have now got something like 31% of all eligible voters. The largest yep. block of voters, 37%, did not vote, could not find someone worth supporting in that election. And mm-hmm. I think that speaks to, well, it strikes me that right now there's a question, what's being represented, money mm-hmm. or people? And the Supreme Court clearly says it's money.
0: Oh, yeah. Boy, that's a good way to focus it, because one of the things about the way that our media covers politics, most of our media covers politics, is that we have sort of issues of the moment, right? Mm-hmm. And you know, and it's that's not invalid. It is important to cover the breaking news of the moment. But we sort of focus so much on what's come up that we don't look as deeply as we should on the systemic concerns, right? Yeah. That which stands in the way of us actually addressing and dealing with fundamental problems, like our, you know, the fact that we don't have an adequate healthcare system in this country. We don't right. have adequate access to education. We have a housing crisis that gets worse by the day. All of these issues that we prevent people from organizing the unions they need to begin to have a fair say in the workplace. So we've got the rise of AI, which definitely requires regulation, and yet the debate on that in Congress is at best stilted and often non-existent. And so, you know, there's all this stuff that doesn't happen. And you have to ask yourself, why doesn't it happen?
1: Mm-hmm.
0: It isn't just why do members of Congress vote the wrong way on particular issues. It's why don't we get any action at all on fundamental issues? And the answer is money in politics. Mm-hmm. You know, money doesn't buy results. It buys inaction. That's it. The biggest success of the wealthy and the powerful is to buy a circumstance where the system whereby which they have become wealthy and powerful doesn't change.
1: Wow.
0: And that's what they're getting. I mean, if you think there's gridlock, Berg, I think there's gridlock. So many Americans think, wow, you know, why can't this system deal with fundamental issues? The wealthy and powerful say, this is fantastic.
1: This is what we want.
0: Nothing's changing. Every year we get richer. We just, within recent weeks, had the first person cross that line from billionaire to trillionaire.
1: Mm-hmm.
0: And this is the reality. We live in a society, an oligarchy, where billionaires are primarily concerned about becoming trillionaires.
1: Mm-hmm.
0: And the tiny amount of money from their great fortunes that they move into our politics allows them to do that.
1: Exactly. So here's something that in our home, Lori and I have talked about. You get these people saying, well, the president says or the White House says blah, blah, blah, blah, blah, although they did not provide any evidence for that. So they're essentially amplifying a lie, which I think is the nicest way you can put that, without any evidence. Mm-hmm. So what? Wouldn't it be refreshing if the media was like saying, the president today said something and we won't tell you about it until we get some facts to so we can be certain that we're giving you the truth. But until then, we're not telling you anything else.
0: The problem with that, and I understand what you're saying.
1: Mm-hmm.
0: Problem with that is somebody else would pop up and, you know, and
1: yeah.
0: repeat the lie or whatever. And the great challenge we have, however we approach it, because I think you're on the right track. I think you and Laura, you know, you're thinking in the right direction. There is, when there is a lie, we know that it is, however outrageous, that it is important to immediately challenge it, right? Mm-hmm. And to get those facts, that's why someone becomes a journalist, right? Ideally, exactly. Is to, you know, gather some information and get it to the people when they need it, right? Because otherwise, what you're offering people is just, you know, it could be stenography to power. It's like whatever exactly. The wealthy are saying, you do it. Or it could be distraction, which an awful lot of what happens is just distraction. But the fundamental of this thing is that you give people the information at the point where they need it, and you're not trying to, you know, hold the powerful to account. You're not trying to simply, you know, correct when a wealthy or powerful person says the wrong thing, when they lie. What you're really trying to do is to empower the people.
1: Exactly.
0: That's the equation's a different one. Too much of it is, you know, it's like, oh, I got you. I found you that you did that and you shouldn't have done that, right? That's good. That's important. That's part of it.
1: Mm-hmm.
0: But at a much more fundamental level, it is that people need to know that they can go someplace and get information that will allow them to act immediately if they need to go protest. We have a right to assemble and petition for the redress of grievances that allows them to vote with knowledge and in an informed and engaged way. And that's what's broken down, Bert. I mean, we live in a moment where too much distraction, too much dishonesty, too much of, you know, kind of flooding the zone and making things confusing has overwhelmed a lot of our electorate.
1: Exactly.
0: And it's made it, you know, I don't get mad at people who don't vote the way I might vote.
1: Right.
0: What I tend to believe is, I know there's some folks who really are, you know, as far as I'm concerned, they're not where I'd like them to be politically, et cetera. I understand that. But so often I think it's a lack of information, and it's a lack of you know, a real access to details of what's going on. And if they have it, it can be so much more empowering. And that's one of the reasons, by the way, Bert, that you and I often do work fundraisers.
1: Exactly.
0: Because this station actually tries to get them the information.
1: Well, and it occurs to me that when people are given two choices, neither of which are addressing the issues, and we don't have ranked choice voting in many places where you get a chance to actually vote for what you want and not vote against yourself in a sense. I just think the Gaza genocide, for example, in 2024, nobody was addressing that among the two major candidates for president. And a lot of people, I think, said, then I can't vote. I can't vote for genocide, as one example.
0: And there should have been alternatives in the Democratic primaries.
1: Yes.
0: You know what I mean? It's in Wisconsin, you had the uncommitted vote, which is, you know, it was a way in which to lodge a protest. But that was an example of a lack of dynamism in our politics, right?
1: Yes, yes.
0: You know, and in our lifetimes, so those of us who are a bit older, in our lifetimes, there was a greater dynamism, you know.
1: Yeah.
0: Lyndon Johnson's off in Vietnam, and in 1968, you know, you had Eugene McCarthy and Bobby Kennedy running, right? Mm-hmm. George McGovern 4 years later, and as regards Nixon, you know, people were, you know, get into those primaries, sometimes crowded primaries, opposing sometimes their own party's president and saying, this has got to stop.
1: Exactly.
0: Right? This is too big a deal. And the cost of that lack of dynamism is something that should be understood, not just by those of us who critique, you and I or whatever. It should also be understood by the political insiders themselves, right? The Democratic Party would have benefited in 2024 by having challenges, right? By having people out there campaigning as anti-war candidates, like even at the presidential level, and those like New Hampshire and places like that. And the benefit would have been this, even if the challengers didn't prevail, even if they didn't win, they would have created a heat, right? A kind of political churn. And maybe at that Democratic National Convention last summer, they would have allowed Palestinians on the stage,
1: for example,
0: to speak about,
1: exactly,
0: just as a simple example, to speak about the circumstance of human beings in a part of the world where, you know, horrors, daily horrors were occurring.
1: Mm-hmm.
0: And it's just having a politics that responds to reality and responds to what people are seeing and what people are concerned about.
1: The essence of democracy.
0: It's good.
1: Yes.
0: It's also good,
1: yes,
0: politically. It's better. And I do think that that we ended up in a situation in this country where Donald Trump, who is, you know, awful on these issues, achieved the presidency because the opposition party, the other party in this case, the other party, just wasn't sufficiently clear.
1: Mm-hmm.
0: And we do live in an era of social media and an ability to gather information, even if it's not, we're very critical of much of the media, but yet social media allows people to see directly what's going on. And if you want to understand why a younger generation was so incredibly angry,
1: mm-hmm,
0: and impassioned about Gaza, it is because they saw it every day.
1: Yes.
0: They saw the reality and they said, I can't accept, I have a, what a wonderful message, frankly, from a lot of younger people,
1: mm-hmm,
0: right? It's
1: important.
0: I can't live with this. I can't accept this. And so Muslim, Jewish, Christian, non-believing young people from across the spectrum said, I have a moral duty to speak up,
1: yes,
0: to oppose. And that is, if you go back to the, you know, the kind of core premises of a democracy, the core premises of a good, it is where people feel they have a moral duty to step up and to say, you know, I want the horrors to stop and to also speak for something, for a higher vision.
1: Exactly.
0: You know, peace in the Middle East, right? Where people of Israel and Palestine, people of different backgrounds, you know, can live in peace.
1: Exactly.
0: That's very hard to achieve. I understand. But boy, shouldn't that be the starting point, right?
1: It needs to be.
0: The place where you begin.
1: It needs to be. So, John Nichols, we have a call from Dan in Lake Mills that we want to make sure we include him. So let's go to Dan for a second. Hi, Dan.
2: Oh, good afternoon to both of you.
1: Hi, Dan.
2: My question is, might you, John Nichols, agree that Zoran Mandami's victory, and I support just about all of his agenda, understand that to start. But anyway, and by extension, the recent victories of other democratic socialists in New York could be really actually a very problematic development in the sense that the vast, I'm sorry to say, brainwashed majority here in the heartland who even bothered to vote have been well conditioned to react reflexively against any mention of socialism, even equating that word with the dreaded communist word.
0: Mm-hmm.
2: I am not an unconditional supporter of mainstream Democrats, but I don't believe for a minute that there would be a Delaney Hall or Alligator Alley as now manifested if people had gotten off up their butts and put the clothespin on their nose in 2024 and voted for Kamala Harris. I mean, it's regrettable, but sometimes the distasteful and pragmatic solutions are the way to go. Or not solutions, but mitigating the horrendous damage that the current occupant of the White House has done and will continue to do. And by the way, if people would just stop referring him to as President Trump, because he doesn't deserve, regardless of what electoral victory, he doesn't deserve that vaunted title. I think it would be highly beneficial to just not recognize that interloper in the White House that way. So thank you very much.
1: Thanks, Dan.
2: I'll take my answer off the air.
1: Thanks, Dan.
0: Sure.
1: John, I just want to note that you've written a book on the S word that tries to debunk that fear. But go ahead.
0: Well, but it doesn't change the fear.
1: Right.
0: It's, obviously, more people need to buy my book. Read it. They can get it at the library. But look, here's that. I appreciate that call very much because of the nuance in it all, right? We're looking at the the complexity of political choices in difficult times. And here are a couple things that I would put in the mix. First and foremost, our voting systems are not healthy for a democracy, right? We don't have ranked choice voting. We don't have proportional representation. We don't allow those who have differing views to merge their viewpoints into the process so that at the end of the day, you end up, with clarity on the issues, but also ultimately coalitions of people who may not agree on every single issue, but can come together to stop something bad from happening. And this is why so many of us are advocates for, ranked choice voting, for proportional representation, for different models of making sure that we can represent the fullness of ideas in this country. One thing to understand about democratic socialism, of course, is that it's done very, very well in some places. In New York City, of late, democratic socialists are doing very, very well politically. Denver, where you just literally had a veteran Democratic member of Congress voted out, replaced by 29-year-old democratic socialists who brought many of the issues we've been discussing to the forefront. But this is also true in all sorts of places. There are rural communities where socialists are winning. There are small cities, and Washington, D.C. now has a democratic socialist who is almost certain to be the next mayor. Obviously, New York does as well. L.A. could end up in this circumstance also. And so what we know is that democratic socialism, once, such a an attack phrase, right? Something mm-hmm. that if you're identified as socialist, boy, that's supposedly the end politically. That's not the case anymore in much of the country. And I will emphasize that here in Wisconsin, where we live, this is a state that has a very, very long democratic socialist and socialist history.
1: Mm-hmm.
0: Three mayors of Milwaukee in the 20th century who governed for much of that century from 1910 to 1960, Emil Seidel, Dan Hone, and mm-hmm. Frank Zeidler were socialists, proud members of the Socialist Party.
1: Yep.
0: Socialists in Wisconsin in the first third of the century, for many of the years there, formed the second largest caucus in the Wisconsin legislature. The Republicans were the largest caucus. The second largest were the socialists, not the Democrats. Socialists elected, school board members and city council members and sheriffs. You had a socialist sheriff in Milwaukee County. And so I think that's important to understand, and also to understand that when La Follette ran for president in 1924, he ran with the endorsement of the Socialist Party. The guy whose statue, whose bust is right there in the Capitol, ran for the presidency of the United States, endorsed by the socialists. Bernie Sanders, when he ran for president in 2016, won 57% of the vote in the primary as a democratic socialist. He won 71 of 72 counties.
1: Exactly.
0: And so I think that one of the things we have to understand is that democratic socialist ideas, well articulated and, put into the mix, can be winning ideas, right? They can be ideas that people respond to and support. By the same token, I understand why there are folks, Democrats, who fear, right? In this closely contested state, in a November election, how do things, what happens if you nominate someone who, is bolder and more progressive? And the only answer I have to that is that get beyond the labels mm-hmm. and just understand that throughout our history as a state, we have often moved forward because we chose the most bold progressive, because we chose Robert M. La Follette and Phil La Follette, because we chose Gaylord Nelson, because we chose Russ Feingold, because we chose Tammy Baldwin and others, and people may not agree with these folks on every issue, but the fact is, if you go back and look at their primaries or their, there were candidates who somebody said, oh, that person's too bold. That person's, they're speaking too aggressively on fundamental issues. And then when you got to that November election, turned out people were actually ready for some boldness.
1: Mm-hmm.
0: They were ready for some fundamental talk. And so I always tell people, look at what your choices are.
1: Exactly. Well, and
0: look at who you like and what you believe in, and vote for what you believe in.
1: Exactly.
0: Don't be told it can't. Don't be told that what you believe is impossible. Because often it is possible.
1: And so many times around us, if we know the history, it's right there. If you go to Manitowoc, Wisconsin, there's a publicly owned utility standing next to Lincoln High School. That's there because of the socialist mayor in 1912 or so, who made sure that the privately owned one was bought by the city of Manitowoc and is still to this day a Manitowoc publicly owned utility. Electrical generating. And that's all up and down the east coast of Wisconsin, as you pointed out. John, we've only got a few minutes left here. I want to get to journalism, media reform. You were such a powerful voice, you and Bob McChesney, for starting in a long time, in the 1990s.
0: Yeah.
1: Any thoughts on that before we wrap up this hour?
0: Well, it's nothing finished. The fight goes on.
1: Right.
0: What we said, what Bob, who has passed and is one of the greatest thinkers, I think about him every single day.
1: You two were a great team. He was awesome.
0: He's the better part of our team, I can tell you that for sure. But he was brilliant, humane, open to ideas, at his core, rigorously small-d democratic, really believed in that an honest, open discourse in our media would produce, you'd have left-wing ideas, you'd have right-wing ideas, you'd have a real debate, and at the end of the day, the forces of light would prevail. What we always argued was the concentration of media ownership into a handful of very wealthy, elite people was going to be dangerous. Well, we're there right now.
1: Like today.
0: We're looking at it with these mergers that are taking place where so much of our media is now owned by oligarchs, owned by billionaires. And look, what the main thing that Bob and I said, and I say it to this day, is that media should be an issue, right? Mm-hmm. Ownership of media, structure of media should be an issue. Not the personalities, not the individual publications. We should be talking about it. How do we get journalism? How do we get a media in this country that sustains democracy? We do not talk about that enough, and as a result, we've ended up in a situation where so much of our discourse gets warped. In so many places, there are voids, and that void allows campaign money to come in and fill it with, propaganda, for lack of a better term. And that's why probably a good place to close out here, because it's close to your heart, Bert, and it's close to mine. Mm-hmm. We are on WORT.
1: Exactly.
0: This is a local station that has tried, for a very long time to give people real information, to do so in very detailed forms, to bring in dissident voices, but also just to do what happened right before we came on air, Bert. We had a local newscast that did as good or better a job than any big media outlet, and I would argue better, to give people perspective, right? Mm-hmm. And there are so many ways you can fight back. You could talk about all the different plans to make a better media, but I just always tell people, you want to start and find a place to start? Support independent local media that you trust.
1: Exactly.
0: And make it stronger.
1: And work to build that paid independent media so people can have jobs and lives in localities across the state and across the nation so that we have information that we can act on in a democracy.
0: You said it better than I, my friend.
1: Oh, no.
0: That is exactly right.
1: I'm still back on the money buys inaction. That quote will live with me. When people say nothing's working, it's like, no, it's working exactly the way it's paid for.
0: Once you get that in your head, the light goes on.
1: Oh, man.
0: Because you're like, yeah, why would a billionaire want to change circumstances that put him on track to become a trillionaire? The answer is he would change that. We, the people, should want to change it.
1: Yes.
0: And the problem with money in politics is that billionaire can influence our politics with what for us would be the equivalent of a nice meal. Mm-hmm. What for us would be the equivalent of a vacation. That billionaire can buy into our politics because some tiny portion of his wealth, his or her wealth, can influence massive aspects of our politics. And this is going to get more challenging in the era of AI.
1: Yep.
0: And so our duty is to be vigilant, right? And to try and figure out ways where organized people can beat organized money.
1: If every dollar is a vote, it's one vote per person, and the money there distorts that tremendously. John Nichols, this has been a joy to have you on. We're wrapping up here at 1 o'clock. John Nichols, executive editor of The Nation magazine, has been our guest this hour. I have loved this. I need to note that Maurice called and left the message that you have to vote no matter what, and he voted for Alfred E. Newman.
0: Oh, my goodness.
1: There you go. Mad Magazine. Quote.
0: Not the first person to cast that vote.
1: So, John, thank you so much. I want to thank Sarah, who made this whole thing happen, and Nate, and Emmett, who pushes the buttons and makes sure we get out over the air, and Cindy out front, who welcomes everyone and makes sure things happen. John, I look forward to seeing you in person soon, and on to the next 250 years.
0: I'm sure we'll be marching in 4th of July parade someplace.
1: Indeed. Thank you so much. And
0: thanks, Bert.
1: Listeners, thanks for being on WORT with all of us. You have a great holiday weekend.
3: These headlines. Iran's Joint Military Command has warned that all oil tankers moving through the Strait of Hormuz must use its approved routes or face a forceful response. The statement from the Khatan al-Anbiya Military Command was aired on Iranian state television Thursday. It wasn't immediately clear what sparked the threat from Iran. The statement said any failure to comply with the navigation protocols will be met with an immediate response from the armed forces. It also said the continued presence of U.S. fighter jets over the strait causes insecurity in the waterway and threatens regional security. Russia has launched a massive drone and missile attack on the Ukrainian capital, Kyiv, today, killing at least 20 civilians in the city and injuring many more. Moscow claims the assault is in retaliation for the Ukrainian strikes on Russian oil facilities. Karen Chamas has more.
4: Rescue workers and equipment were deployed to handle the aftermath of the attack, while many residents took shelter at metro stations. Ihor Kimenko, Ukraine's interior minister, said 20 residential buildings were severely damaged or partially destroyed by the strikes. Russia has intensified its attacks on Kyiv in recent weeks. The attacks come as Ukrainian drone attacks on Russian military sites and energy facilities has caused fuel shortages and disrupted supply lines inside of Russia. I'm Karen Shamas.
3: U.S. employers pulled back on hiring last month and added only 57,000 jobs, less than half the previous month's total, and a sign companies still have a cautious economic outlook. The Labor Department said today that the unemployment rate declined to a low 4.2% from 4.3% in May, though the decline mostly occurred because many people out of work gave up looking and were no longer counted as unemployed. The figures suggest companies remain wary of the economic health, with inflation at a three-year high and consumer confidence near post-pandemic lows. The Vatican has responded aggressively to a traditionalist society that consecrated bishops without the Pope's consent. The Vatican today declared the Society of St. Pius X had formally broken with the Catholic Church, and it excommunicated its bishops. It's also warning its faithful that they also could face the harsh sanctions. The Vatican went above and beyond the minimal sanctions foreseen by the Church's canon law to respond to the consecration Wednesday of four new bishops at the Society's seminary in Switzerland. The Vatican has excommunicated the four new bishops and two bishops that participated in the ceremony. It declared that the Society had created a schism or intentional rupture within the Church. Amnesty International has accused three senior commanders of Sudan's Paramilitary Rapid Support Forces, or RSF, of overseeing war crimes during the siege of El Fasher in North Darfur. Speaking Wednesday in Nairobi, Amnesty's Secretary General Agnes Callamard said the Rapid Support Forces committed crimes against humanity and ethnic cleansing against non-Arab groups during the October 2025 assault. More than 6,000 people were killed in 3 days, Amnesty analyzed videos showing RSF commanders executing civilians and torturing detainees. Calamard urged international intervention to stop ongoing attacks on civilians. The RSF has not commented on the report, which was shared with their leader last month. The Sudan civil war broke out in 2023. Some experts say it's killed up to 400,000 people and displaced millions in what the UN has called

0: The failure of those bearings wouldn't jeopardize the safety of flights. The plane maker has acknowledged misjudging the risks. Those are the Pacifica headlines. I'm Max Pringle.
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On the second half of Code Pink Radio, we'll hear from Amaya Gelman, author of The Anti-Defamation League and The Racial State, and Mary Najimy, co-founder of the Educators for Palestine Caucus in the National Education Association. Both were featured guests on Code Pink's summer series, Challenging Zionism in Schools.

0: Padilla, welcome. You're coming to us from where in Ireland?
1: I am in Derry, Ireland, which is known as a place that has been fighting for social justice for many, many years. It's a very radical town. But I want to tell you, Marcy, what I've been doing for the last maybe 10 days, which is that I came to London first for a wonderful anti-war conference that brought together people from all over Europe and beyond. There were several thousand of us that came together to talk about how are we going to build a broader global anti-war movement. And in fact, now there are days at the end of October that are being designated as Global Days of Action, just like we did these Global Day of Action around the Iraq War, which ended up being the largest anti-war mobilization in history. In fact, it's in the Guinness Book of Records. But we will be doing that again at the end of October. And so that was a really wonderful conference. And the very important thing about that conference is that it included a lot of trade unions. You know, the trade union movement in Europe is so much stronger than in the United States. We had the Italians there who did two general strikes, shut down the ports, said no weapons to Israel. We had the French trade unionists, and we had the British trade unionists and others who were coming out in full force and saying, as trade unionists, we have to be the strong leading force in anti-war. Because what's happening in Europe right now, Marcy, as you well know, the call by Donald Trump for NATO to dramatically increase the amount of money that the NATO countries spend on weapons is something that is being opposed by the trade unions and others in the European countries who say, we do not want to be like the United States spending over $1 trillion on war. We want to actually preserve national healthcare systems. We want to preserve our free university education for our young people. And now that there is a climate crisis that is just devastating Europe,

0: where you see hundreds of people dying from the heat in places like Spain and Italy and even in Germany, they're saying we need this money to go to deal with this climate crisis. So there's a big backlash. On the other hand, Marcy, there is a fear-mongering that has been promoted by leaders in Europe as well as in the media, saying that Russia is about to take us over and we need to spend this money so we can protect ourselves from Russia. And the people that we are associated with are saying, wait a minute, Russia can't even take the parts of Ukraine that it wants to take. How is it going to invade the UK or France or anything? So there is this back and forth going on, just like in our own country, but people saying we don't want to spend 5% of our GDP on weapons and see our entire safety net go to pot.
1: Yes, Medea, and speaking about NATO, I think when I hear you, I think of NATO as an arms cartel, as just a racket, right? Because this money they pay, what Trump wants, 5% of their GDP, something like that, yeah? That money goes to what? Pay for weapons that are developed by Lockheed Martin, Northrop Grumman, Raytheon. It's a racket. War is a racket, but this NATO business, people think, oh, well, we'll protect each other, but they don't realize who's really profiting from this.
0: Absolutely. It is totally a racket. And it's these US companies that, as you say, benefit from this fear mongering to try to convince the Europeans that war is around the corner and they better prepare for it. And then you mentioned the conference I went to in Dublin, which was the Jewish Anti-Zionist Conference. And there were certainly a lot of non-Jews there, which is wonderful. And there were people coming from all over the world as well who are saying that we have to do two very, very important things. We have to make that we have to work harder to separate the religion of Judaism from Zionism. And they had some wonderful workshops that showed that this anti-Zionist movement within the Jewish community is goes back 100 years. It's not something new, that there were all these Jewish people who were against Zionism from the very get-go, and that we have to, we're part of that long time tradition. They also talked a lot about the Arab Jews and how they have been pro-Palestine and anti-Zionist for a very, very long time. And the other thing was to figure out what can we do to stop our governments from using Judaism and anti-Semitism as a weapon, and also how, as Jews, we have to work harder to counter Islamophobia. So there were lots of really wonderful sessions for us to talk about. There were some really good sessions, Marcy, you would have loved as an educator, where we did role playing of the pro-Zionist and the anti-Zionist. And I had a Muslim surgeon as my counterpart. And I must say, he kicked my butt, whether he was the Zionist or the anti-Zionist. He was so brilliant. And at one point he said during the back and forth, he said to me, well, have you read the Bible? And I'm like, I'm not sure what I can say now. And he said, if you haven't read the Bible, then you can't talk about these issues. Anyway, it was a great back and forth. And the conference was wonderful. It was the second one that has taken place. The first one was last year in Vienna. And it's a great important thing that Jews from all over the world come together to see what we can do for our voices to be stronger and our religion not to be used to support genocide, not to be used to support Israel, period.
1: Period. I have so many thoughts about what you just said. I think a lot of the attention needs to be paid at the local level, at the school board level. I mean, you see Moms for Liberty taking over school boards and pushing agendas at the state level. And we on the left, we in the peace movement, we in the anti-Zionist, non-Zionist sector of society need to be at our school board meetings. We need to be meeting with school board members because that's the focus for the Israel lobby to a large degree in this country, aside from weapons, of course, and aside from genocide denial. They want to exploit the trauma, the pain of the Holocaust, to use that in our schools as legitimizing.
0: Absolutely, Marcy. I can't agree with you more. While I've been spending my time at the national level in Washington, D.C., I think that there have been so many very important and effective efforts at the local level. In fact, one of the workshops we had at this Jewish anti-Zionist conference was about what are the lessons of the encampments at the different universities. And one was to say that an achievement was to focus locally, that many of these camps made common cause with the community leaders and started to push for BDS in the community level and the municipal level. And that kind of reaching out from the campuses has been so important, just like the work that you have been doing in the schools and the teachers' union is so important. So I totally agree with you. We have to be local, as well as, of course, national, because national is where they're passing these terrible, terrible pieces of legislation that will try to keep us in bed with Israel in perpetuity, and we can't allow that to happen.
1: No, we can't allow that. We'll talk more about that in a minute. But to stay with the local, I wanted to just share some of the work that we're doing at Code Pink. We have a campaign to drop the ADL, that's the Anti-Defamation League, that works in conjunction with a national Drop the ADL from Schools campaign. We recently had a webinar series, summer series, four workshops on challenging Zionism in schools. And in our Code Pink radio episode, we will be highlighting the voices, some of the voices like Amaya Gelman, author of the Anti-Defamation League and the Racial State, and Mary Najimy, who is an educator who co-founded the Educators for Palestine Caucus in the National Education Association. So we are very involved in supporting and uplifting the voices of educators who are challenging the edict that we all must be neutral during a genocide. Can you imagine during the Holocaust, teachers, there were teachers, yes, who were told they could not talk about concentration camps. There were censors. There were textbooks thrown out because of the censorship. And I'm afraid that we are looking at something similar here in this country, because in California, where I am, we have the Israel lobby. I mean, they literally spend money lobbying to shield Israel from criticism, targeting educators, administrators, school districts for mentioning that Israel is committing genocide in Palestine, even mentioning it. There was even a complaint, fortunately this one was thrown out, about a para-educator who had a water bottle with a sticker that said Free Palestine. It's crazy, right?
0: So yeah, you know, one of the things that I have really enjoyed learning about while I've been in Europe is how a lot of the people in the legal community are fighting back, not just on the defense, but on the offense as well. For example, I met somebody who had worn a pin that was a pro-Palestine pin, and he worked in a bar as a barista, and somebody complained that he shouldn't be wearing that pin, and the owner of the bar said, you can't wear that pin. He's actually taking them to court to say they denied me the right to my free expression. Well, and that is so amazing. And then I went to another court case while I was here of a woman about my age who was one of the over 3,000 people who have been arrested for holding a sign saying, I oppose genocide, I support Palestine Action. And Palestine Action, for any of our listeners who don't know, is a direct action group that has been fighting the weapons companies like Elbit Systems and have been given these unbelievable prison sentences and treated like terrorists, and their organization has been banned, or as they say the UK, they call it proscribed. So this woman is taking the government to court, and she wears a shirt that says, "I support Palestine Action." And on the back, it says, "I support the IRA." And the IRA was the Irish army that was fighting, obviously, a British. And they are also now a banned organization. And she's saying that I can wear I support the IRA and nothing happens to me. And yet if I say I support Palestine Action, a group that is fighting a genocide, I can go to prison for years. So I just love the way that they are challenging their government.
1: I'm sorry, I was just going to say, I think in this country, we need to challenge institutions more as well, because what's happening is that the Israel lobby is pushing curriculum in the schools to conflate Judaism with Israelism, yeah? And to deny the genocide Israel is committing with the backing of the U.S. in both Gaza and now Lebanon. And what I would really like to see is for people who object to this kind of conflation and indoctrination to file their own complaints with their school districts about anti-Palestinian racism and about anti-Semitism, because at the end of the day, it is anti-Semitic to brand all Jews as supporters of Israel. There are two right here who do not.
0: That's right. And if we have any, you're saying that people can file their own complaints, but we also need some more lawyers. And I know our legal community is just up to here in trying to defend all of our organizations that are being sued for ridiculous things. But if there's any lawyers who are listening to this who want to help us go on the offense, contact us and let's do it. Because really, that's the way to move right now, not just wait while they're throwing all these horrible lawsuits and investigations and all kinds of ways to intimidate us. And just horrific sentences like the Prairie Land Group in Texas that have been given, what is it, like 140 years total of sentences and for being, quote, terrorist groups. So we've got to fight back, not just defending our community, but also going on the offense.
1: Exactly. And I know you are a prolific writer, Medea. I try to keep up with you. If we can't afford a lawyer, we certainly can afford a pen, right? Or we can afford to type on a computer and to let people know what's happening. Because here's what I have done in California, and that is to submit a Public Records Act request to our State Department of Education for all the complaints that they have received around discrimination from 2023 to 2026. And I did this in part because I was curious, after the legislature in the middle of the night passed a bill, it's AB 715, to establish an anti-Semitism coordinator to police instruction and teacher training from pre-kindergarten four-year-olds on up through 12th grade. And I thought, the State Department of Education must be inundated. They must be smothered with complaints about anti-Semitism centering on Israel-Palestine to propel them to such an extent. And what I found once I received hundreds of these complaints was that at least 90% of them had nothing to do with anti-Semitism or Palestine or Israel. They were about disability, gender, sexual orientation, race, okay?
0: So, and wait, these are public? You're allowed to see what the complaints are?
1: Oh, yeah. Yeah, and in some cases they didn't redact names, but most of the time they redact the names. Yeah, so I've got on my computer hundreds of these complaints that I'm reviewing, and I'll be highlighting some of them to show what we're facing right now, which is a witch hunt. Now, also, you know, it's important for people to understand in the teaching profession how they can protect themselves. And, you know, I'm of the mind that we should encourage teachers to teach Palestine while also protecting themselves. And the ways that they can do that include attributions, you know, to say that according to Amnesty International, according to the UN Commission, International Commission of Inquiry, an attribution that helps a teacher using standards, goals, objectives for teaching is helpful and offering multiple perspectives. Others say, oh, forget it. Forget it. It's all ridiculous. It's all a diversion from what we need to say. And that is clearly we are looking at a genocide that is supported with our tax dollars. That must be taught and no one should be allowed to censor it. So.
0: And Marcy, where can people go if they want more information on how to do this?
1: Yeah, you can email me, Marcy, M-A-R-C-Y, at codepink.org. You can also look up our action guide, Code Pink Action Guide, Drop the ADL. I want to get back to that conference that you mentioned, the anti-Zionist Jewish conference, because I saw somebody, I think you know him, at least you know of him, on social media talking about that conference. His name is Ilan Pappe, and he wrote the book, The Ethnic Cleansing of Palestine. If you haven't read it, read it. It's great. Let's listen.
2: This is Ilan Pappe. I'm a historian teaching at the University of Exeter in Britain. I participated and helped to organize the first conference, and I'm very happy to be in the second one here in Dublin. I think that there needs to be a conversation among Jewish communities around the world about the way Israel has weaponized Judaism in order both to dispossess the Palestinians and to disrupt any attempt to stop this dispossession by allegations of anti-Semitism and anti-Jewishness. And I think Jews, more than anyone else, can and should challenge that kind of weaponization and immunity to criminal policies on the ground. First Congress was very important as a declaration. Now it's time to work. And I think this Congress, I do hope, would come up with a plan of action, a concrete plan of action of how to work among Jewish communities in order to galvanize more voices of solidarity with the Palestinians, ideas of how to confront the weaponization of Judaism as part of the immunity to genocide, ethnic cleansing, and dispossession. The message is that even if you are a Jew who thinks that it doesn't have anything to do with you, you are being dragged into this whether one likes it or not, and therefore there is a moral duty to declare very clearly what is Judaism, what is Zionism, and why Zionism is not just a disaster for the Palestinians, which is it first and foremost, but it's also very bad news for the Jews themselves, and therefore we should together try and create a better world.
1: Kudos to Ilan Pappe, Israeli historian now living in Britain and teaching history, author of multiple books. What he said about Jews having a moral obligation to speak out, interesting, because the International Holocaust Remembrance Alliance definition and examples, they call it the IRA, which is Dan Goldman, who went down to defeat in the House, 2-1, Brad Lander won. Dan Goldman is the He has a bill with about 29 sponsors, the Jewish American Securities Act, to basically backdoor adoption of these IRA examples of anti-Semitism, which are horrible, many of them. One of them says that you're anti-Semitic if you say exactly what Ilan Pappe said, that you as a Jewish person have a moral obligation to speak out against Israel's crimes against humanity and in support of Palestine. So I'd like to see them, yeah, go after Ilan Pappe. Good luck with that, yeah?
0: Yeah, he is so wonderful and has a new book out about the Israel lobby on both sides of the Atlantic. And, you know, it's brilliant. He's brilliant and such an inspiration.
1: And I want to take this moment, Medea, on Empire on the Rocks, to share with our audience a few victories that we've had in the field of divestment from Israel bonds and other problematic investments that pension funds need to divest from, because we need some victories. We need to feed our soul with victories. So here are a couple. Norway's $1.6 trillion sovereign wealth fund, that's the government pension fund global, has divested entirely from Israel bonds. Yes. French insurance giant AXA divested from all major Israeli banks and Israel's largest weapons manufacturer, Elbit Systems.
0: Yes.
1: The United Auto Workers, UAW, recently officially voted to divest from Israel bonds. The divestment effort was led by the Unite All Workers for Democracy, UAWD, caucus, and supported by UAW Labor for Palestine. So this measure is really important,
0: yes,
1: because the UAW is the largest major labor union in the U.S. to formally divest from Israel bonds. Now, divestment from Israel bonds has been a campaign launched by Jewish Voice for Peace and other organizations for quite a while. And in California, where I am, we have a strong coalition pushing our public pension fund, CalSTRS, which represents teachers, educators throughout the state of California, and invests something like $490 million in Palantir, that's complicit, deeply complicit in Israel's genocide and ICE raids, pushing for divestment from Palantir, Lockheed Martin, all sorts of companies that are in the business of, contracting with Israel. And we've got to give that our support and do whatever we can, because the pension funds have so much power. And in the United States, Mindy, you were talking about labor in Britain and how strong the labor movement is. Our labor movement has been so decimated since Ronald Reagan in this country. We have, 9-10% of our labor force is unionized, but 70% of public school teachers are unionized. And that's probably why, unfortunately, the Brandeis Center for Human Rights, in quotes, has filed a lawsuit against the National Education Association, which is a 3 million member union, the largest in the country, for what? Anti-Semitism, because why? Because some members felt uncomfortable with advocacy for Palestine. Since when have we become so fragile that we can't have intellectual rigor within our unions? Ridiculous. Let's talk about Congress for a minute. Medea, while the pendulum is swinging to the left, it is amongst ordinary voters, right? And more we see more sympathy for Palestine. Those in Congress continue to push legislation to fuse and further integrate the U.S. and Israeli militaries. We have the National Defense Authorization Act, that's like the military policy package. And within that, there is that section, what was called 224. Now they changed it just to confuse us. It's 219.
0: 219,
1: right? Yeah. 219, yeah. And so that would establish within the Pentagon somebody whose sole job was to coordinate co-development of weapons between the U.S. and Israel. This, at the same time that the Pentagon is warning us that Israel poses a critical threat to our national security, because it is spying on us. What do you make of this?
0: I think this, more than anything right now, shows this unbelievable gap between what the people in this country want, that we see in the opinion polls, and what Congress is doing, thinking that it's doing it behind closed doors. They thought we wouldn't find out about this. But luckily we did. And now there's been an outcry. And Marcy, it's not just sort of by Democrats. There's a lot of Republicans in the base who are saying, wait a minute, why are we doing this with any country at all? And the outcry is tremendous, and yet the Congress is still pushing it through. There is an amendment that would strip this, but we don't know if it's going to be deleted or not. And just like there is an amendment that Tom Massey introduced to delete the $3.8 billion that are supposed to go to Israel every year, and that Tom Massey is saying, wait a minute, why are we doing this? Let's question this one, and wants to force members of Congress to vote on it. So it's a huge gap between what the people want, what's actually good for our national security, and what the, quote, leadership in the Congress and in the White House are calling for. And we see that this is something that AIPAC and directly from Netanyahu have been calling for. So this is an amazing, absolutely, it's such a fascinating time in our country right now, Marcy.
1: Well, while you're attending to that, I'll just add that I was surprised, happily surprised, that the House Rules Committee voted for the amendment introduced by, I believe, Massey and maybe Ro Khanna to strip Section 219 from the National Defense Authorization Act. Let's go to House Member Ro Khanna of California, a co-sponsor of that amendment.
3: This is looking to permanently integrate U.S. and Israeli defense technology and AI and autonomous systems. You have been outspoken against this proposal. Tell us why, if you can briefly, you think Congress should not pass this and why this would be detrimental.
4: Look, there are two things that are unifying Democrats and Republicans right now. One is taking on the Epstein files and corruption in many cases, and the other is getting out of these foreign wars. And part of getting out of those foreign wars is to stop supporting Israel that has committed a genocide with billions of dollars that should be spent on America. You have young voters under 50 who overwhelmingly believe that. Many of them voted for Thomas Massie, and many of them voting on our side. This provision would basically cede our sovereignty. We don't have this with any other country. And integrate U.S. and Israeli militaries. It is nothing to do even with what you think about Israel. It's, do you believe that the American president should call the shots? I mean, Israel is a country with less than 1% of global GDP. They need to defer to America, not treat themselves as co-equals. And Massey, by the way, has an amendment that's coming up to zero out funding for Israel. Every Democrat should support it. The establishment is out of touch of where the Democratic primary voting base is on the issue of Israel's genocide and support. And they'll see that in the 26 and 28 elections.
1: And they may see it earlier. Look at what happened in New York, where Dan Goldman went down to defeat 2-1 by Brad Lander over Israel-Palestine and Goldman's support for Israel. So I think, you know, when I heard that Rahm Emanuel was equivocating on Israel, I think wasn't he in the IDF at one point? I thought things are really moving swiftly outside the Beltway, right? So we just have to keep pushing. And if you don't have your congressperson's phone, cell phone number or office number in your cell phone, do it. Put it in there. Give him a call. Give her a call. Yeah. Okay. So, Medea, that's where we're at with Congress. Oh, and I know one other thought I had. You know, I was listening to a podcaster talk about the Pentagon recognizing that Israel is a threat to our national security. And I thought, yeah, it's not just a threat to Palestine. It's not just an existential threat to Palestine. It's not just a threat to Iran, a threat to Lebanon, maybe Yemen, Turkey. Israel is a threat to us, and yet it is a nuclear-armed nation, right? Israel has adopted this position of nuclear ambiguity. Can't talk about it, but those in the know say they probably have 90 to 400 nuclear warheads. So why are we selling them? Why is Congress wanting to sell them give them F-16 fighter jets or F-35s that literally deliver nuclear warheads?
0: The good question, Marcy. And, you know, there has been an effort by Joaquin Castro, representative in the House, to demand that the U.S. government say whether Israel has nuclear weapons or not. And if they do, isn't this a threat to the region and the global community? We're trying to get someone in the Senate to do that as well. So, yes, very good question.
1: All right, we'll leave you with that. Thank you so much for joining us on Empire on the Rocks. I'm Marcy Winograd with Medea Benjamin. And please do visit codepink.org. 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
0: Peace.

0: Welcome back to Code Pink Radio. I'm Marcy Winograd with a report on our Code Pink summer series of four workshops challenging Zionism in schools. In the first workshop, we turned our attention to the Anti-Defamation League, the ADL. That's a pro-Israel lobby group with a Holocaust curriculum that defines contemporary anti-Semitism as criticism of Israel as a Jewish state. In fact, the ADL's Echoes and Reflections curriculum for middle and high school even includes a handout for students to evaluate whether speech is anti-Semitic based on what the ADL calls the three Ds. What are those? Demonization of Israel, delegitimization of Israel, holding Israel to a double standard. I'm the coordinator of Code Pink's Drop the ADL campaign. We are part of a national Drop the ADL from Schools campaign. I invited writer and scholar Amaya Gelman to join me and Code Pink's Palestine campaigner, Janine, for our summer series. Amaya Gelman is the author of The Anti-Defamation League and the Racial State. That's a critical history of the ADL as a Cold War neoconservative institution. She's also co-editor of The Anti-Defamation League, A Critical Reader, and co-hosts the podcast Unpacking Zionism. She's a longtime activist in New York City and the founding director of the Institute for the Critical Study of Zionism. Here's Amaya Gelman on her book, which unmasks the ADL.
1: This book is kind of an overview that follows the ADL from its inception already as a right-wing organization, already as a conservative organization, through and specifically an organization that is identified with settler colonialism and that the sort of whiteness of early American citizenship and settlement, through its conversion of that kind of conservative positioning to a Cold War anti-communist organization, which is, you know, just a straight line from settler colonialism to the Cold War effort to impose Western supremacism and capitalism as the kind of dominant world order, through to the war on terror, where the ADL's sort of conceptualization of the left as threat is sort of transposed onto ostensibly Islam and the Arab world, to the present, where it has abandoned its pretense of liberalism, or abandoned the language that liberalism gives to care for rights or care for equality, and simply embraced the white nationalist and Christian right. We might know the ADL as a civil rights organization, even if not in the present. There's a sort of tendency to contemplate what's happening now with the ADL as a turn to the right. But in fact, as I mentioned, it's been a conservative organization since its inception. It was founded by a set of Jewish immigrants who had arrived in the 1800s. They were not the Jewish immigrants who arrived on, you know, on boats to Ellis Island. They're not the sort of picture that we have of how Jewish communities in the United States were founded, having been forged in leftist movements of Europe and arriving to the United States, interested in organizing around labor issues and social justice. That's not the Jewish immigrants who arrived in the 1800s and created the ADL. The ADL's founders were a set of German Jews who had arrived in much smaller numbers between throughout the 1800s, starting around 1820. And they carried with them a real sense of European nationalism. They identified themselves as Europeans by culture. They spoke German, not Yiddish. They were not destitute. Even those who didn't have money or resources were not destitute in the way that later immigrants were. They were not connected to leftist politics. They were capitalist. And they became invested in the project of settlement, and they made their fortunes to the extent that, you know, they moved up the ladder, as the story goes, through the businesses and the trade that developed through westward settlement and the constant need to sort of resource new and expanding markets. When the immigrants began to arrive from Eastern Europe, German Jews were definitively citizens and white citizens produced in the context of settler colonialism and frankly also slavery. They weren't indigenous and they weren't black. They were white. And they were part of the fabric of the political system and the capital system. And they identified Jewishness as a religion, not an ethnicity. In fact, they were firmly opposed to the idea of organizing Jewish communal organizations that might mark them in some way as being different. So when they encountered these new immigrants, they panicked because they understood that this was a set of people who were very different from them and who might sort of destabilize their whiteness and their assimilation and their kind of normativity and their participation and membership in the bourgeois class. And so they and also the American Jewish Committee and to a certain extent the Jewish federations, the charities, the network of charities that have primarily funded Jewish life in the United States were interested in disciplining and containing these immigrants to make sure that they didn't challenge capitalism and that they didn't challenge Jewish whiteness. And to the extent that they were dealing with anti-Semitism and opposing anti-Semitism, partly what they meant was preventing the change in the way that Jews would be perceived because of immigration. They wanted to make sure that these Jews didn't come to define what Jewish meant. And so they sought to, you know, to sort of replace their voices, make sure that they didn't speak as an organizational voice. And they did so largely through anti-communism and efforts to culturally prevent those kinds of the Jewish immigrants from becoming the kind of definition of Jewishness in the U.S. They moved so easily from that place to anti-communism, to the defense of capitalism and Western dominance in the Cold War, and also to a broader kind of imperial racism supporting democracy promotion, which was sort of the CIA's bid to quash leftist movements and governments in Central America and in South Africa and Asia. And they became kind of a quasi-state organization in that way. So that's a very, very sort of swift overview, but they always understood the left as their target, both the Jewish left and later on the larger left. So then the question is, why do we find ourselves in this position where the ADL's politics are a surprise, right? Like, how do we mistake the ADL for a civil rights organization? And the answer has a lot to do with kind of American presumptions about how politics works, where we are able to mistake liberalism for anti-racism, for example, when in fact liberalism is the foundational ideology of settler colonialism, and it's very integrated with capitalism, and it carries with it presumptions that about the sort of fundamental equality of humans that are functionally not true, and yet the idea of like the question of how politics works, the idea of how rights works, is based on this presumption that everybody started out equal and had equal opportunity. So I just want to run through some of the political language and ideas that have to be challenged in order for us to understand this, and that the history of the ADL actually helps challenge. So just for example, this is certainly not a complete list, right? But we use the term Jewish organization to describe the ADL. Why? The ADL wasn't formed. It's never been a membership organization. It's never reflected the entirety of the Jewish community. It was founded by a very specific subset of Jews to control a different set of Jews. So why do we use the term Jewish organization to describe it? Well, partly because we have this sort of conceptualization of ethnic politics, right? The idea that an ethnic group identity means that people have shared interests. It's not an accident that politics are organized in that way, because it actually does a lot of work for the state and for liberalism itself, because it erases, think that the idea of ethnic politics as a bloc erases all kinds of power dynamics that would allow people to challenge capitalist order in a way that is not desirable to the capitalist order. So if we think about ethnic groups as a bloc, we are not looking at who has power, within that group, who has the power to speak or who has the power to build institutions, who has control over resources. What are the class dynamics within that group? What are the different histories of immigration? You know, the Jewish immigration is so deeply different between German Jews and Eastern European Jews. Does the group even think of itself as a group, right? So the identification of the ADL as a Jewish organization, we know that that does a ton of work to erase its right-wing politics, but it's not specific to the ADL. It's actually a problem with how we think about ethnicity and the sort of essentialization of ethnic identity. Similarly, we use the term liberal often to mean the opposite of conservative. But as we I just mentioned a second ago, right, liberalism is grounded in a very particular approach to rights, individualism, the right to profit, the right to bound people out of property. It presumes equal opportunity. And in addition to all of that, it espouses and teaches that all of these ways of thinking about rights are naturally occurring, that they're universal. And if we then look at another society that's organized in a different way, then liberalism tells us that's a society without rights and without democracy. And so it authorizes imperialism and colonialism and sort of superiority. And in fact, liberalism turns out to be pretty conservative in that way. We use the language of rights and freedom and self-determination to mean liberal rights. So those are also very fraught concepts. And the ADL itself, the way that it is mistaken for a civil rights organization is partly because it did advocate for civil rights. It advocated for anti-discrimination law in housing and in employment. But it didn't advocate for the redistribution of power or for the recognition of the ways that regimes of rights actually serve to reinforce the ways that power has been concentrated in white hands. So even the very language of rights and freedom and self-determination have helped the ADL sort of hide the way that it has been. That its work on civil rights has actually shored up the state. Similarly, our ideas about race and racism and whiteness are used in unstable ways. Like when I say whiteness, I'm referring to a position in a power structure. Whereas when the ADL sort of argues that European Jews aren't white, I presume they're referring to some sort of genetic and biologist claim about what whiteness means. And then, you know, words like safety, Jewish safety, and now indigeneity are completely unstable and have been redefined by the ADL. So the ADL's capacity to be mistaken for a civil rights group reflects the ways that civil rights have been sort of misdefined to mean things like color blindness or formal equality, while at the same time allowing and, you know, sort of covering up and rejecting more radical efforts to reshare power, particularly in the ways that Adam was talking about, and the efforts by Black Liberation Movement and other radical social justice movements to challenge the ways that the state has hoarded power for white people and normative people. The ADL itself has attacked those movements throughout much of its, in fact, all of its history. It attacked affirmative action. It attacked community control of schools. It opposed even protests that it considered to be a violation of law and order. It didn't support, for example, the sit-ins or the freedom rides in the South until it was really pressured to do so because they were against the law and the ADL was opposed to that. And it produced these ideas of anti-Semitism, a new anti-Semitism, as ways to contain those kinds of radicalism and attach them, you know, claim that they were racist as a way of trying to undermine them. So these, the anti-Semitism narrative and the anti-left narrative and the sort of white supremacist Western dominance narrative are now coming to a very material conclusion as they serve as the basis for the militarization, the sort of re-militarization of civil society in the United States on the basis that criticizing Israel or criticizing the state is terror, And that the sort of anti-Semitism claim is the basis of that.
0: That was Amaya Gelman, author of the new book, The Anti-Defamation League and the Racial State. Joining Amaya on our summer series, Challenging Zionism in Schools, was educator Mary Najimy. She's the former president of the Massachusetts Teachers Association and co-founder of the Educators for Palestine Caucus in the National Education Association. That is the largest U.S. union with 3 million members. Here's Mary Najimy.
2: So I'm going to talk about a couple of things. I'm going to talk about how to get ready to teach Palestine through organizing. And then I'm going to give, I'm an elementary school teacher. Typically, when we talk about teaching Palestine, we think about the upper grades, middle school, high school. I'm going to try to cover all three levels, elementary, middle, and high school. And I'm just going to cover four areas. How do you teach culture in four areas? But let's actually start, before you get started, prepare yourself. Expect that you're going to have complaints, either minor or major, right? You may have a major Zionist campaign lined up against you, and line your people up. Who are your people? They're your union. They're your coworkers. Don't do this alone, right? Find coworkers who also want to learn how to teach about Palestine, and you do it together. Line your community up. Line your civil rights organizations up. Line your union up. Get everybody on board to be prepared when you start that there's going to be backlash. No matter what you try to do, even if you try to simply teach Palestinian culture, it's impossible to teach it without getting into the history of Palestine, because Palestinian culture is about how deeply rooted Palestinians are to their land, which then translates culture as resistance. And there isn't a children's book that has been written by a Palestinian that doesn't somehow talk about the history of Palestine, the Nakba, expulsion, displacement, etc., but in very appropriate ways. And sometimes these books just touch upon it. They name it here and there in a couple of pages. Understand anti-Palestinian racism. That is key in your fight. I'm going to put some links in the chat, but the Institute for the Understanding of Anti-Palestinian Racism has a framework. You get to know that framework and you use it to push back on the pushback. Let me just name the framework. Erasure. That's denying the Nakba, erasing the Nakba, erasing Palestinians as a people with a connection to their land. It's dehumanization. It's defamation of Palestinians as inherently anti-Semitic, violent, terrorist sympathizing, and not only defamation of Palestinians, but anybody who stands in solidarity with Palestinians. That dehumanization and the justification of violence and exclusion. Exclusion of Palestinians from the curriculum in this case, right? Exclusion of from hiring Palestinians in educational institutions. Exclusion from letting them be speakers. Know that framework, and when you get pushback, you push back.
0: That was Mary Najimy, co-founder of the Educators for Palestine Caucus in the National Education Association. Earlier, we heard from Amaya Gelman, author of the Anti-Defamation League and the Racial State. Shout out to Medea Benjamin for co-hosting the first half of Code Pink Radio, and gratitude to Michelle Elner for co-producing this radio.
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1: This is Bird Note. Bird voices can vary tremendously. When you're learning to recognize birds by ear, it can help to have shared vocabulary to describe how they sound. For example, some birds have clear singing voices, like this American robin. The scarlet tanager's song holds a similar tune, but this bird sounds a little hoarse. The word nasal comes to mind when describing the call of a red-breasted nuthatch. While the brown-headed nuthatch comes off as squeaky. Other birds are so buzzy that they're easily mistaken for insects, like this grasshopper sparrow. Some birds sound almost mechanical, like the metallic song of the common grackle, and the simple clicking notes of a yellow rail. Then there are aficionados like song sparrows that mix and match tones in complex compositions. Learning to describe bird sounds will make it easier to figure out who's singing and to remember the voices of your favorite birds. For Bird Note, I'm Ariana Rummel.
0: 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You're invited to another peace vigil this afternoon at 4:30. 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That's a peace vigil this afternoon at 4:30 at the corner of Williamson and Blair Streets. 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
2: And you are listening to Jazz in Flight. I'm your host, Orno Gonzalez. I will be here with you until 5 p.m. A great show for you today. Lots of new music. Also be featuring a lot of international jazz artists. We're going to get started with a new artist for me. He's from Poland. He's a multi-instrumentalist. His name is Lukasz Pawlik. This is the tune, the single Eastern Winds, and it features one of my favorite guitar players, Mike Stern.

And in the background, South African pianist Philip Clouts and his quartet. The tune is Niyasa Lullaby, from his release The Hour of the Pearl. Before that, we heard bassist Alan Near with his latest release, Names and Places. The tune was Tokyo. Before that, saxophonist Sadao Watanabe with his latest release entitled But Beautiful. And that tune was Till We Meet Again. Sadao is in his 90s and still producing wonderful music. And we started off the show with a multi-instrumentalist from Poland, Lukasz Paulik, with the single Eastern Winds. And that featured guitarist Mike Stern. Coming up in this set, a couple of new releases. One from drummer Richard Barata, and another from a group called L'Equipe Lab with musicians from the Netherlands, Belgium, and Germany.

And in the background, a group out of Minneapolis that calls themselves the Society of Chemists, with a single that came out last year entitled Sanctioned Apathy. In that last set, we heard a new single from a group called L'Equipe Lab that includes musicians from the Netherlands, Belgium, and Germany. The title of the tune is Majory's Little Dog. Before that, drummer Richard Barata with his latest release, which is a tribute to Charlie Parker. It's entitled Another Kind of Bird. And that was their version of the classic Donna Lee. Apparently, Richard Barata started out as a jazz musician and then went on to become a big-time Hollywood producer. And now he's back to playing jazz. Amazing. We started off the set with Philip Clouts and his quartet. He's a pianist from South Africa. And the tune was Nyasa Lullaby from his release, The Hour of the Pearl. You're listening to Jazz in Flight. I'm your host, Arno Gonzalez. Hope you're enjoying the music.

Thank you so much. Once again, Michael Thomas on the piano. Yo, the Takanaga on the bass. Thank you, Sunday on the drums. Thank you so much. Have a great night. Thank you.

And in the background, saxophonist Steve Wilson with his latest release, Enduring Sonance, and the tune is Helen's Song. Before that, we had saxophonist Emmanuel Wilkins and his quartet, Live at the Village Vanguard, Volume 3, and that was Put 100 on the Blue Chain. And that featured Micah Thomas on piano, Ryom Takanaga on bass, and Kweku Sumbri on drums. And we started off that last set with the Society of Chemists out of Minneapolis with their single sanctioned Apathy. Hope you're enjoying the music.

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1: 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It's almost 3 p.m., and we're an hour into the show. This is Jazz in Flight. I am your host, Orno Gonzalez. Still a lot of great music to share with you. Coming up next, we have one of my favorite bands, the Spanish Harlem Orchestra, from their anniversary album that came out last year. This is the tune Somos Uno, which features Randy Brecker.

tune Bold Changes from his release Metropolitan. Of course, Kyle is the son of the famous Clint Eastwood, known jazz lover. Before that, we heard the Paris-based project AGE with their latest single, Carriage. Before that, the Spanish Harlem Orchestra featuring pianist Oscar Hernandez and special guest Randy Brecker from their anniversary album that came out last year, and that tune was Somos Uno. We started off the set with saxophonist Steve Wilson and his latest release, Enduring Sonance, with Helen's Song. Coming up in this set, we have German pianist Monika Herzig with her latest release, and also a new release from drummer Ulysses Owens Jr. with his version of Even Flow. This is Jazz in Flight. I am your host, Arno Gonzalez. Hope you're enjoying the music.

in the background, a band from Aarhus, Denmark. They call themselves A Human Being Human, and this is their latest single entitled Human Mind. Before that, we heard drummer Ulysses Owens Jr. He's a multi-Grammy winner. His latest release is entitled Kind of Grunge. And we heard a Latin jazz version of Even Flow, the Pearl Jam Eddie Vedder tune. It came out like 35 years ago already. Man, time flies. Before that, pianist Monika Herzig with her latest release entitled Transparent. And the tune was Lookout. And we started off the set with bassist Kyle Eastwood with the tune Bold Changes from his album Metropolitan. It's 3:29 and we were almost halfway through the show. Still a lot of great music to share. Keep it right here. 89.9 FM WORT, listener sponsored, celebrating 50 years. This is Jazz in Flight. I'm your host, Arnold Gonzalez.

In the background, we have drummer Daphnis Prieto and his big band featuring Brian Lynch. 2018 release, Back to the Sunset. This tune is entitled Una Vez Más. In that last set, we just heard French pianist Vicente Burguez with his latest release, Leaf Letters. The tune was Flash Pocket, and that featured Daryl Hall on bass and Greg Hutchinson on drums. Before that, a new release from Trio Grande, the New York City-based band, with the tune Blues a la Carte from their album What's Left. And we started off with the Danish trio Human Being Human, with their latest single entitled Human Mind. This is Jazz in Flight.

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It's 4 p.m. and you're listening to WORT 89.9 FM, Madison. In the background, we have clarinetist Harry Scholer with his latest release, Echoes. And this tune is Study in Orange. Before that, we heard from guitarist Steve Masakowski with his latest release, Two Worlds. And that tune was Origin of Sin and featured Sasha Masakowski on vocals and Brian Blade on drums. And we started off the set with Daphnis Prieto and his big band featuring trumpeter Brian Lynch. The tune was Una Vez Más from the 2018 release Back to the Sunset. Well, because it's just after four, and what we do here is we offer the Madison Jazz Calendar. So let's see what we have coming this week. Where I will be going after the show straight away is to the Cardinal Bar to play with the Tony Castañeda Latin Jazz Band. That happens every Thursday from 5:30 to 7:30. No cover. Comedy at the break. Also today, Thursday from 5:30 to 7:30, the Zuzu Jam Session at the Zuzu Cafe on Drake Street. Also from 5:30 to 7:30, Larry Stout, Ron Hansen, and John Schaefer will be playing at Otto's on Mineral Point Road. Also, from 6 to 9, the Bill Roberts Combo will be at the Lone Girl Brewing Company on East Main Street. And from 7 to 10:30 tonight will be Tom Gillian Quartet at the Cafe Coda. That is a ticketed event. Moving on to Friday, from 5 to 8, Panchromatic Steel will be playing at the Madison's Children Museum on North Hamilton, and that is free. Moving on to Saturday, from 5:30 to 8:30, Jim Erickson will be at Louisiane's on Hubbard Avenue in Middleton. And moving on to Tuesday, July 7th, from 7 to 8, the Regent Street Jazz Trio will be at Glue Glue on North Allen Street. Also Tuesday the 7th, from 7 to 9, the Madison Django Jazz Jam. It's happening at Leopold's on Regent Street. Also on Tuesday the 7th, from 7 to 10, Emmy Castro Sebastian Roman Sextet will be at the North Street Cabaret. And that is a ticketed event. Also on Tuesday the 7th, from 8 to 11, Five Points Collective at the Mason Lounge. That is free. Moving on to Wednesday from 5 to 6:30, the 5 o'clock jump with Janie and Friends at Cafe Coda on Willie Street. And also on Wednesday from 5:30 to 7:30, the great Jerry DiMaggio will be at Otto's on Mineral Point Road. Also on Wednesday from 6:30 to 8:30, Charlie Painter will be playing at Glue Glue on North Allen Street, and that is a free event. Also on Wednesday the 8th, from 8:30 to 10:30, All Souls Brass Band will be at Lucille. And that's going to be a New Orleans second line soul jazz, and that's free to the public. And that is your Madison Jazz Calendar for the week. Hope you can go out there and support live music. That's what we love about Madison, is the live music culture. In the background, we're listening to Michel Biseglia, pianist from Belgium, with the tune Out to Sea,
from his release, Inner You. Keep it right here. Still more great music to share. This is Jazz in Flight. I am your host, Arnold Gonzalez.

in the background, from Finland, drummer Aleksi Heinola, alongside bassist Nathan France, with their new single entitled Tai Chi. Before that, from the UK, Iranian guitarist Karim Saber, from his latest release, Sundance, the tune was Sister Song. Before that, the group Skyjack, with their latest single, Let the Sky Open Under Your Feet. Skyjack has a South African rhythm section and two horn players that are from Switzerland. Multicultural. And we started off the set with a pianist from Belgium, Michel Biseglia, with the tune Out to Sea from the album Inner You. It's 4:22. This is Jazz in Flight. I am your host, Arno Gonzalez. I will be here with you until 5 p.m., which will bring us to Democracy Now! With Amy Goodman. And then at 6 o'clock will be the local news. Keep it locked right here.

In the background, the latest release from pianist Omar Sosa, alongside his band Cuartetos Americanos, entitled We Are Not the Headliner, and this tune is My Three Notes. In that last set, we heard the latest from bassist Avishai Cohen. The tune was entitled My Breus from the album Eternal Child that just came out a few weeks ago. Before that, saxophonist Lawrence Stillman with his latest release, Seer, and that tune was Shea Honey. And we started off the set with Finnish drummer Aleksi Heinola and bassist Nathan France with their single, Tai Chi. Coming up in the set, we are going to have a tune from Argentinian drummer Juan Chivasa that features John Patitucci, Mike Stern, and Pedrito Martinez alongside. Yeah, the tune will be Caribbean.

And that is the latest release from the trio that includes Larry Goldings on organ, Peter Bernstein on guitar, and Bill Stewart on drums. And that is entitled Dissipation Blues. Before that, we had drummer Juan Chiavasa with the tune Caribbean Fire Dance off his album Fourth Generation. And that featured John Patitucci, Mike Stern, Pedrito Martinez. We started off the set with pianist Omar Sosa and his Cuartetos Americanos from the album We Are Not the Headliner that just came out like last week. And the tune was My Three Notes. You have been listening to Jazz in Flight, and I have been your host, Arno Gonzalez. It has been my real pleasure to play this music for you. I hope you've enjoyed it. Stay tuned for Democracy Now! With Amy Goodman at 6 p.m. Next week, Matt Marcus will be here spinning the tunes. I have time for one more tune. I'm going to leave you with Chucho Valdez and the Royal Quartet with the tune Tatomania from the album Cuba and Beyond. Chucho was just here in May. Okay, till next time. Thank you for listening.

0: time is now 6 o'clock on the dot, and welcome to WORT's local news for Thursday, July 2nd, 2026. I'm your host, Christina Leffering.
1: And I'm your host, Rebecca Kite. In today's news, hotel workers fighting for their first union contract stage a picket line in downtown Madison.
0: Student activists say UW-Madison hasn't kept up its end of the deal 2 years after they agreed to end the encampment on Library Mall.
1: And in the second half, we'll explain why an elected official in Waterford is suing his own police department, tell you the best spots to cast your fishing line, and get the scoop on Forward Madison FC's recent hot streak.
0: All these and more after this short break.
2: I'm Max Pringle with these headlines. Iran's Joint Military Command has warned that all oil tankers moving through the Strait of Hormuz must use its approved routes or face a forceful response. The statement from the Khatan al-Anbiya Military Command was aired on Iranian state television Thursday. It wasn't immediately clear what sparked the threat from Iran. The statement said any failure to comply with the navigation protocols will be met with an immediate response from the armed forces. It also said the continued presence of U.S. fighter jets over the strait causes insecurity in the waterway and threatens regional security. Russia has launched a massive drone and missile attack on the Ukrainian capital, Kyiv, today, killing at least 20 civilians in the city and injuring many more. Moscow claims the assault is in retaliation for the Ukrainian strikes on Russian oil facilities. Karen Chamos has more.
3: Rescue workers and equipment were deployed to handle the aftermath of the attack, while many residents took shelter at metro stations. Ihor Kimenko, Ukraine's interior minister, said 20 residential buildings were severely damaged or partially destroyed by the strikes. Russia has intensified its attacks on Kyiv in recent weeks. The attacks come as Ukrainian drone attacks on Russian military sites and energy facilities has caused fuel shortages and disrupted supply lines inside of Russia. I'm Karen Shamas.
2: U.S. employers pulled back on hiring last month and added only 57,000 jobs, less than half the previous month's total, and a sign companies still have a cautious economic outlook. The Labor Department said today that the unemployment rate declined to a low 4.2% from 4.3% in May, though the decline mostly occurred because many people out of work gave up looking and were no longer counted as unemployed. The figures suggest companies remain wary of the economic health, with inflation at a three-year high and consumer confidence near post-pandemic lows. The Vatican has responded aggressively to a traditionalist society that consecrated bishops without the Pope's consent. The Vatican today declared the Society of St. Pius X had formally broken with the Catholic Church, and it excommunicated its bishops. It's also warning its faithful that they also could face the harsh sanctions. The Vatican went above and beyond the minimal sanctions foreseen by the Church's canon law to respond to the consecration Wednesday of four new bishops at the Society's seminary in Switzerland. The Vatican has excommunicated the four new bishops and two bishops that participated in the ceremony. It declared that the Society had created a schism or intentional rupture within the Church. Amnesty International has accused three senior commanders of Sudan's paramilitary rapid support forces, or RSF, of overseeing war crimes during the siege of El Fasher in North Darfur. Speaking Wednesday in Nairobi, Amnesty's Secretary General Agnes Callamard said the rapid support forces committed crimes against humanity and ethnic cleansing against non-Arab groups during the October 2025 assault. More than 6,000 people were killed in 3 days. Amnesty analyzed videos showing RSF commanders executing civilians and torturing detainees. Callamard urged international intervention to stop ongoing attacks on civilians. The RSF has not commented on the report, which was shared with their leader last month. The Sudan civil war broke out in 2023. Some experts say it's killed up to 400,000 people and displaced millions in what the UN has called the world's worst humanitarian crisis. Investigators say that UPS never required the detailed inspections needed to spot the problem that allowed an engine to fly off one of its planes before it crashed and killed 15 people last fall, even after Boeing recommended it years earlier. But UPS said in its own submission to the National Transportation Safety Board that the reason it never required those enhanced bearing inspections inside the pylons that hold the engines to the wings of its MD-11 freighters is because Boeing said incorrectly that the failure of those bearings wouldn't jeopardize the safety of flights. The plane maker has acknowledged misjudging the risks. Those are the Pacifica headlines. I'm Max Pringle.

0: This is Christina Leffring and Rebecca Kite with your local news coming to you from the WORT studios on Bedford Street in beautiful downtown Madison. And here are your Thursday headlines.
1: At least 10 people in the Madison area were detained over the past weekend and Monday by Immigration and Customs Enforcement agents, according to the immigrant advocacy group Voces de la Frontera. The Wisconsin State Journal reports that ICE agents made 39 arrests statewide over the past weekend, citing agency reports. Voces de la Frontera is holding a food drive from 8 a.m. to 8 p.m. this week at the Madison Labor Temple, 1602 South Park Street, Unit 106. Donations of non-perishable food items and money are welcome.
0: Milwaukee has a city ordinance prohibiting law enforcement officers from wearing masks on duty. But federal Immigration and Customs Enforcement agents say they won't obey the law. Under the city's rule, violators face fines of $5,000 to $10,000. Milwaukee County also has a regulation banning ICE from staging operations on county property. Agency vehicles were spotted en masse June 29th at the Mitchell Park Domes, a county facility. County Supervisor Juan Miguel Martinez suggested the county may pursue civil action against the agency for violating that ordinance. An ICE official claimed that many of the people detained in the Milwaukee and Madison areas have criminal records, but Voces de

0: Agents arrested the man outside the courtroom shortly thereafter. Dugan is scheduled to be sentenced next Wednesday.
1: Green Bay city clerk likely broke state law when her office accidentally sent duplicate absentee ballots to 142 voters, Wisconsin Elections Commission staff say. WisPolitics.com reports that the office of clerk Celestine Jeffries has until July 24th to advise the commission of steps she has taken to ensure that the mishap will not occur again. A report that a second issuance of duplicate absentee ballots also came from Jeffries' office will be the subject of discussion when the commission meets next week.
0: Wisconsin legislators on both sides of the aisle are asking Congress to reject a proposal to limit states' authority to regulate large artificial intelligence data centers, reports Wisconsin Public Radio. Democrat Clinton Anderson of Beloit and Republican Adam Nalin of Pilwaukee are among more than 200 state lawmakers from across the country who have signed a petition to Congress asking that the body defeat the Great American AI Act. President Trump issued an executive order last week blocking the states from setting their own standards regulating AI. Anderson and Nalin agree that the standards should be consistent nationwide, but Nalin added that tying the hands of state officials who see the impacts of AI close up is not the answer.
1: Nearly 60% of school districts across Wisconsin will see state aid decline in the coming school year, the Department of Public Instruction reports. Of the state's 252 districts, 92 or more than one-third will lose 15% of their state aid package, the maximum one-year decline allowed under state law. One of the biggest losers is Madison Metropolitan School District, where aid is projected to shrink by 14.2%. However, a jump in funding for special education is expected to result in a small 2.32% increase in overall state support.
0: 15 barrels of unapproved vapes are destined for hazmat disposal after they were confiscated by state regulators, reports the Milwaukee Journal Sentinel. Under state law that took effect last fall, only approved brands of nicotine dispensing vapes can be sold in Wisconsin. Some retailers claim the rule is the result of a lobbying effort big tobacco companies undertook to quash competition. Some 664 products are on the approved list. As of July 1st, vapes containing hemp components must also win state approval to be sold legally. That would become a moot point if a federal deadline is not reversed that would effectively ban most hemp products in November.
1: The heat wave blanketing Wisconsin this week has contributed to a surge of drug overdoses, the Department of Public Health for Madison and Dane County says. According to the department, opiate and stimulant drugs can also hinder the body's ability to regulate its internal temperature. This can produce health-related problems such as heat stroke in addition to the overdose risk. First responders in Madison and Dane County reported at least 7 overdoses last weekend, as well as a number of related incidents. That's an unusually large number for the area, the department states.
0: And those were the headlines.
1: Nearly a year after workers at the Hilton next to Monona Terrace won union recognition, they're still fighting for their first contract. They staged a picket line outside the hotel Wednesday afternoon to put on the pressure. WORT's Brian Standing was there and brings us this story with news producer Faye Parks.
2: About 50 people braved the punishing heat yesterday afternoon for a picket line outside Hilton Madison, Monona Terrace. A majority of the hotel workers voted last August to join Unite Here Local 1, a union that represents hospitality workers in Wisconsin, Illinois, and Indiana. Almost a year later, they're still fighting for their first contract. Here's Sarah Lyons, communications director with Local 1.
3: Look, folks are out here picketing because they don't have a contract yet. So, you know,

0: I know we're going to keep sticking with them and stick with the workers. Are going to stick through it until they get the contract they deserve, the dignity that they deserve, the respect they deserve, and the salaries and benefits that they deserve, too.
1: The workers' demands include better wages, affordable health care, and more staff. Derek Gideon, a front desk supervisor who's worked at the Monona Terrace location for almost 18 months, described the conditions on the job.
2: A big issue for me is the chronic understaffing at the hotel. There are just barely any of us there at any given time, and being asked to do the work of three people. And if they would just also pay us more, maybe they would also recruit more people to come work at the hotel. But instead, they just try to wring as much labor as they can out of us.
1: Gideon added that staffing levels have never been adequate at the hotel, and it's gotten even more dire lately. Robert Crystal, Worker Center Program Director with Worker Justice Wisconsin, also joined yesterday's picket. The nonprofit organization helps educate workers about their basic labor rights and teaches them how to organize, often as an early partner in union campaigns. Crystal said that in Hilton Madison's case, they've been involved from the beginning.
3: To educate workers, to educate the community on many of the struggles that hotel workers face. And so, you know, it's a fight that we think is really important for a lot of people. We're also out here because Madison, you know, is a union town. We think it's really important for a community to show up and support organizing workers. You know, an injury to one is an injury to all.
1: In a survey the union published in December of last year, 20% of Hilton Madison workers answered that they or someone in their household had skipped a meal in the last 6 months due to a lack of funds. Just over 44% said they worked a second job, and nearly 37% reported that they lacked money to cover their rent or mortgage payments in the last 6 months. A staggering 92.8% of housekeeping workers reported experiencing pain on the job, with one sharing that she cleaned 15 rooms or more every day. Crystal said that organizers have to bring many different strategies to union negotiation, including taking to the picket line.
3: I think every campaign is very different. I think something that Local One is bringing to Madison that we haven't seen too much of is a really sort of, you know, in the streets sort of approach, right? Like it's, you know, the struggle's just not at the bargaining table. It's also in the worksite, in the streets. It's a multi-pronged approach. And so I think that's what's most exciting about the way Local One, you know, fights for better working conditions.
1: Crystal explained they're hoping to increase Madison's union density in the hospitality industry.
3: I mean, like in cities like Chicago, you know, the union density is pretty high compared to the rest of the country. But in Madison, hospitality density is very low, very, very low. And that's something that Worker Justice, you know, wants to be a part of changing.
4: Any predictions for this particular struggle?
3: Oh, I think they're going to win.
1: A man who identified himself yesterday as the general manager of the hotel said they had no comment on the union action. For WORT News, I'm Faye Parks. Brian Standing contributed field reporting to this story.

0: In the spring of 2024, dozens of tents lined the green space on Library Mall. A contingent of student activists set up the encampment in solidarity with Gaza, joining a national movement pressuring universities to divest from Israel. The UW Madison encampment weathered a forceful police invasion and only came to an end when university administrators agreed to strike a deal with student organizers. But the university hasn't kept its word. Mark DeVito of Students for Justice in Palestine told the Cap Times last week. This week, he joined our news producer, Faye Parks, for an interview of what's happened in the 2 years since the tents come down.
1: Take us back to spring of 2024. What inspired the Gaza Solidarity Encampment on Library Mall? What was its mission?
2: Well, at that point, we had been seeing for almost 10 months images coming out of Gaza that were showing some of the worst crimes against humanity, some of the most horrible things that you can see, period, being committed by the State of Israel and by the IDF against the people of Gaza. And people had known for a while that the university, the UW-Madison, holds investments in the companies that support the actions of Israel and the IDF. These include like weapons manufacturers, surveillance systems, tech companies that provide like aiming infrastructure for the IDF, things like this. So when we saw that other campuses around the country had started this protest movement to attempt to divest their universities from these companies, from Israel and the IDF, we knew that we had to take part. And so the encampment was launched in order to demand that the university divest from these companies and divest from apartheid and genocide.
1: After nearly 2 weeks and a forceful police invasion of the encampment, Students for Justice in Palestine agreed to take down the tents and respect university policies going forward. What did administrators offer in return?
2: The biggest thing was access to the Board of Regents. They would essentially set up meetings between us and the Board of Regents. They also offered to bring in Palestinian scholars from Gaza and to hire a staff member of some sort focused on students that were displaced by war and violence. The central demand of the encampment was divestment from all companies that were invested in genocide and apartheid. The university was not interested in that. The best that they could do was essentially setting up a meeting for us with the people that, you know, had control over that. And there was no expectation at that meeting that any policy would be changed. It was essentially access for information.
1: So as you told the Cap Times, now more than 2 years later after this deal, UW hasn't really kept up their end of the bargain. Has the investment discussion been the most pressing disappointment, or are there other issues that have really stood out to you?
2: I would say the investment discussion has been a pressing disappointment, but it's part of the larger disappointment that administration has just been completely unreachable for us, essentially. They're inaccessible for us. They don't want to respond to anything. They don't want to have meetings with us. They don't appreciate us reaching out. Nothing like that. So the investment discussion has been sort of a conduit for the more all-encompassing issue, which is that the university is totally unresponsive to student demands. Like when we introduced legislation through ASM that used like student governance bodies to call for divestment and disclosure through the sort of official channels that they had offered up to us and promised that they would respect, they responded within the hour saying that they did not actually care what students had to say and that they were not going to follow through with that at all.
1: Campus spokesperson John Lucas said that UW-Madison didn't interfere with the governance process this spring, and that kept up their end of the deal. What's your response to that?
2: It's true that they did not interfere with it per se. They did inform ASM conveniently that they thought that the part of the resolution would be illegal based off of their lawyer's opinion. Our lawyer said otherwise. But the more important thing is that they had actually in the agreement said that they would respect students' governance and they would not interfere with it. But the more important issue was whether they would actually respect it and understand that we would attempt to make changes through that. and by dismissing it out of hand, that, in our view, violates that section of the agreement.
1: The university's promise to invite at least one visiting scholar from a Palestinian university every year for 3 years has also fizzled. Tell us more about what happened there.
2: Actually, the article released earlier today with the statement from John Lucas about that was the very first that we've actually heard about that process, where they essentially said it would be difficult to get Palestinian scholars from Gaza, and that's why they weren't doing it. We knew it would be difficult. That was the point. We want to, you know, have our university actually do something good here for once, to be able to help people from Gaza. But according to John Lucas, it's a little bit too tough.
1: Seeing as your organization has been investigated for alleged policy violations several times over the past 2 years, it's clear that UW leadership doesn't believe you've kept up your end of the deal either. What's your take on that? Have administrators been applying the rules fairly?
2: So after the encampment, the university released a new free expression policy that's tightened down restrictions on essentially any form of student speech. And worth pointing out, with the Linda Thomas Greenfield situation, which Students for Justice Palestine was suspended for 6 months for violations against the free expression policy, important in that discussion was that the actual hearing board that was before the free expression policy of 2024 would have decided on the actual sentence, they actually said that while they were technically responsible for these in the sense that the event that we were hosting, there was essentially a nexus between violations of the free expression policy without necessarily being done by members of Students for Justice in Palestine or being instructed by Students for Justice in Palestine. In fact, they agreed that we did everything in our power to prevent any violations of free expression policy because people were chanting and gathering within 25 feet of a door. We were technically responsible for those people being there. And the Office of Student Affairs, actually, with their newfound power to essentially unilaterally decide punishments for violations like that, they suspended us for 6 months. So when it said that we were in violation of the free expression policy, we were not doing the violations. We maintained that we were never responsible for violations of the free expression policy, and that the university has unfairly applied the punishments and the carrying out of the free expression policy to unfairly target Students for Justice in Palestine. And I can go into more detail on that, but I don't want to bore people.
1: No, I would like to hear more about that specifically.
2: Sure.
1: Why do you feel you've been targeted? What's the university's gripe specifically with your mission?
2: Well, important to the context here is that the university is quite scared of the Trump administration, which has essentially demanded that universities entirely crack down on the pro-Palestinian student movement in America. They are keeping a closer eye on us. They are applying the free expression policy, all kinds of policies in ways that they do not apply to other people. We have had to deal with all kinds of little annoying stuff, like, for example, enforcements on like hot chocolate at fundraisers that we've never had to deal with before. We believe that it's because the university is threatened by the Trump administration. And also, we understand that Chancellor Jennifer Mnuchin and the administration want to maintain their investments, which are somewhat profitable, in the companies, the weapons manufacturers, the surveillance systems, the tech companies that we are calling for divestment from, that profit off of genocide and apartheid and make money for the university. They know that if our demands are followed through, they may lose a little bit of their blood money, and they're scared of that.
1: Now, former Chancellor Jennifer Mnuchin has left Wisconsin for a new job at Columbia University. So with the university set to hire new leadership, do you see this as an opportunity to mend fences?
2: I hope so. I really hope that the new chancellor is more willing to listen to student demands, more willing to work with us to actually reach a viable solution, as opposed to treating us like a PR crisis constantly. I hope that this is an opportunity to reach a new understanding between us and the administration about the proper way to manage money, essentially. We believe that ethics should be a part of it, and we believe that the university should be following state law, which actually stipulates that the university is not allowed to be invested in any companies that support discrimination of any kind, including the Israeli apartheid state. So I am looking forward to find out who the new chancellor is going to be. I hope that they are willing to listen to students, willing to work with us, and has a moral clarity that I think that Chancellor Mnookin lacked.
1: I believe that covers all of my questions, but is there anything else you'd like to add before I let you go?
2: I would like to point out that since the beginning of the supposed ceasefire in Gaza, Israel has been responsible for the death of over 1,000 Palestinians just since the so-called ceasefire began. This is not a settled issue by any means, and we intend to continue our activism to guide the university towards a more just position, towards a more just use of its money, and instead of being thoughtlessly invested in some of the worst crimes against humanity that we've ever seen.
1: I've been speaking with Mac Davido, a rising senior at UW-Madison and a spokesperson for Students for Justice in Palestine.
3: You're listening to Handcrafted Local News here on WORT. Stay with us. We've got a lot more stories for you coming up in the second half of the show. We'll explain why an elected official in Waterford is suing his own police department. We'll tell you the best spots to cast your fishing line. And we'll get the scoop on Forward Madison FC's recent hot streak.
0: But now we'll take a quick break. Back in a flash.

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0: time is now 6:32, and you're listening to the live local news on WORT. I'm your host, Rebecca Kite, here with my co-host, Christina Leffring. Thanks for joining us.
1: An elected official in Waterford, a town just south of Milwaukee, is suing his own police department to obtain officers' time cards and schedules. Records he'd previously had no trouble accessing when another chief was in charge. This week on Transparency Talk, hosts Bill Leaders and Tom Kamenick examine the circumstances surrounding the Waterford case and Tom's hopes for its outcome. But before we turn it over to Tom and Bill, our standard reminder that this conversation is not intended to be specific legal advice, but rather a discussion of general legal issues. If you have a particular legal issue, please consult an attorney.
2: Today is every other Thursday, which means it's time for Transparency Talk, the radio show that you can see right through. I'm Bill Leaders, and I'm the president of the Wisconsin Freedom of Information Council, a statewide group that promotes openness in government. And I'm here with Tom Kamenick, the founder and president of the Wisconsin Transparency Project, a law firm focused on open government litigation. Hello, Tom.
3: Hello, Bill.
2: Today we're going to talk about a new lawsuit that you, Tom, filed against the Town of Waterford Police Department. This is a record suit seeking information about officers' time cards and schedules. What can you tell us about it?
3: I represent Robert Ulander, and he has been a town supervisor since 2023. He made a request for 2 months of police officers' time cards, as well as their schedules from the same 2 months. Now, the chief of police refused, claiming that releasing that information would put officer safety at risk.
2: Wait a second here. If he's a town supervisor, can't he just see those records?
3: Surprisingly, there's nothing in the statutes mandating that town supervisors or village trustees, city alders, school board members, etc., there's nothing mandating that they be given access to their own government records. It's kind of surprising when you think about it, because how is a member of a governing body supposed to do their job if they can't get those records? How can they cast an informed vote on a topic if they can't get information about it? Now, it is true that if a majority of a governing board wants to do it, they can control the administration and require employees to give access to that information. But I've seen many situations where the majority of a board has no interest in letting a dissenting member see documents. And if the majority won't act, then that individual board member has no greater right of access than any member of the public to those records.
2: Okay, so what's at issue here are police officers' time cards and schedules. And I think for many people, at first blush, it seems at least plausible that information about police officers' schedules and time cards could be misused. Is that a concern?
3: It might be plausible, but that's not enough to block access under the records law. The real question is this: is release likely to cause harm? You know, I think that every piece of information in government hands could be misused somehow, but that's not the test. So that's the first reason these records should be released. Second reason, after having looked at it, I don't see how this information is really dangerous. So my client wants to see how many hours and on what days each officer actually worked compared to the hours and days they were scheduled to work. And this was just for time periods months ago. The schedules change constantly. It's not like a criminal could look at this information and say, hey, now I know their patrol routes and I can break into this house at this time on this date and nobody will be available to take a call. And third reason to release these records, my client used to get this same information before the current police chief took over last fall. It never caused any problems before and only became an issue recently.
2: We see this a lot with law enforcement records. There's another case over the identification of the names of law enforcement officers in Wisconsin that they fight saying it will be misused, put officers at risk. Well, threatening an officer or doing something harmful to an officer is a very serious crime. And they have not demonstrated that this is something that happens. In fact, only that it's something that they suspect may happen. In this case, it sounds like there's something deeper going on here, I see. It was Waterford had issues with officer timekeeping in the past?
3: Yeah, the department's been embroiled in controversy for the past few years. Their last police chief resigned abruptly in January of 2024. Several officers resigned right after that. And it later came out that some of those officers were being investigated for, you might have guessed it, time card fraud. The Badger Project, another client of mine at the Wisconsin Transparency Project, has written a few articles about these problems, as did other news outlets. One of these officers quit pending an investigation that he fraudulently switched vacation time and compensatory time after the fact and cost taxpayers thousands of dollars. This town briefly disbanded their police department after all these problems. They contracted with Racine County Sheriff to provide law enforcement services for a while. That led to some unhappy voters, though, and after some turnover in the board, they restated the department.
2: So how has your client been involved with this issue?
3: Supervisor Ulander wants to bring accountability to the police department in his role. And while he was still able to access time cards and schedules, he used that information to discover other problems. He found officers claiming they started working hours before video recordings caught them arriving at the station in their personal vehicles. He found officers scheduled to do road patrols attending other events without authorization. And he found officers claiming compensation for special events that, according to this town's policy, are supposed to be paid for by those special event organizers. And all of a sudden, now the police chief tells him that he can't have these records anymore? Suspicious.
2: Your lawsuit mentions a contract between the town and the village of Waterford. How is that relevant?
3: The town police department actually contracts work out to the village. So under the contract, the village is supposed to pay for the work that the town's police officers are doing in the village. Pretty straightforward. But my client essentially wants to audit that process, make sure town taxpayers aren't bearing any burden that they aren't supposed to carry. And to do that, he needs to see the schedules and the time cards.
2: So you just filed the lawsuit this week. What does the legal process look like from here?
3: So we're asking the judge to issue what is called an alternative writ of mandamus. Now that's fancy lawyer talk for a court order that gives the record custodian two options. They can either turn over the records right now, or they have to show up in court at a hearing to defend their denial. And that hearing is usually set for about a month in the future. So that's a truncated process. It's shortened in order to get a very quick resolution of the case. Instead, there's another option that we sometimes use where you can file a regular civil case with a summons and a complaint. Then you wait for the record custodian to file an answer, wait for the court to set a scheduling conference. You take discovery for a few months. You file some briefs. And then eventually there's typically a hearing where the attorneys argue. And then you have to wait for a decision to be released.
2: That sounds like a less desirable process all around. Why would you file a case that takes so much longer?
3: Well, if you do things the way we're doing it here, there's no time to take discovery. And so no time to find out what does the other side know? What evidence do they have that they might bring to support their case? And doing it this way means we're required to make all of our arguments up front, and we don't have as much time to respond to whatever the custodian comes up with. So each variation of this case comes with advantages and disadvantages, and it's something that I talk about with each client to see what process they want to use.
2: So that's about all the time that we have for today. I'm Bill Leaders here with Tom Kamenick. Thanks to Croker Means for producing. We'll be back in 2 weeks with another installment of Transparency Talk, the radio show that you can see right through.
3: Always a pleasure, Bill. And remember, everybody, if you don't ask, you won't know.
0: It may have been scorching hot this week, but the water is always cool. If you plan to beat the heat with some fishing, Nate Wiggyhout and Pat Hasberg have the latest report on this week's fishy business.
4: Alrighty, I'm on the line now with Pat Hasberg over at the DNS Bait Shop here in Madison. And Pat, it's been a little bit warm out there the last couple of days, and I don't think this heat is fully going away. I think we're fully in summer now. So Pat, looking around town, how have the fish been biting lately?
5: Well, yeah, the heat has been problematic. I know I wouldn't want to be sitting out in a boat in some of this heat, but the fishing's been good. Fish are still in a good mood. Lots of good action out there. Panfish or bluegills, anyway, are still spawning, generally speaking, on Mendota and Monona. There have been some good reports of some good walleye action on mid-lake humps. We got Some good catfish action happening out on the main lake now and on the rivers. So lots to talk about for sure.
4: Then let's start getting into it with Lake Mendota. Pat, what are you hearing?
5: Well, Lake Mendota's been really actually very productive. Bluegills, like I said, are still on beds out there. So they're aggressive and protecting their beds. And so there really is a great opportunity at some true trophy bluegills out there this time of year. The catfish that were hanging out down the road from the shop here at the 113 Bridge have generally speaking moved on out back to the main lake. And so you can find them anywhere and nowhere all at the same time. So I hear from folks trolling for walleyes catching catfish. I hear from folks fishing for panfish catching catfish. And then I'll hear from folks fishing for catfish not catching any catfish. So you just never really know. They could be in University Bay. They could be at Tenney Park. They could be in the Marshall Park Lagoon. They just cruise around the rest of the summer and just look for food. But there really is, it really is a great fishery and some real giants out there. Walleyes have moved out to mid-lake humps for the most part, where they'll remain for the rest of the summer. And I've heard some great action on them. Night crawlers have been really effective. And night crawlers have also been really effective on the smallmouth. So, like, if you can find anywhere rocky, places like Maple Bluff, Governor's Island, Fox Bluff, anywhere that there's short, rocky shorelines, you're likely going to find some smallmouth hanging out there. Pike are pretty much everywhere. Some people think that they're a nuisance, but the folks that like to target them know that Lake Mendota is one of the best lakes in the state for it.
4: Count me as one of the people who like targeting the pike. I love catching a nice big pike. Moving on down the chain, we'll hit Lake Monona. Pat, what are you hearing?
5: Lake Monona's also been good. The bluegill spawn down there is starting to wrap up. There are definitely still some fish on beds, but if you're a shore angler, you're going to have a hard time finding them as the water starts to get a little too warm in the shallow areas. The ones that are still spawning tend to move out a little bit deeper. So you can look at more like 10 feet of water, maybe even as deep as 15. I've been hearing reports of folks finding fish on beds. So, but they're still spawning. I'm hearing about females still being caught with eggs. So that will start to wrap up as this heat kind of moves in and warms the water temps up. That'll kind of trigger that spawn to be done. But yeah, it's just an absolute bluegill factory, Lake Monona. I've been hearing about some crappies starting to show up at the wall, on the Monona Terrace wall there, where they're going to remain all summer and are relatively easy to catch. And some bluegills mixed in with those fish too. Walleye action along the city shoreline has been pretty good, mostly at night. And the thing about shore fishing too at this time of year is the weeds can be problematic. But if you can keep out of the weeds, the walleye action's been pretty good. I haven't heard much from the musky folk, and now that we're getting this heat, I'm getting a little concerned that the musky fishing, is going to be put on pause. They say that if the water temps get to 80 degrees or above, you should give those fish a rest. Just the stress from catching them with kind of lower oxygen levels in the water can actually even kill those fish. So we'll keep an eye on water temps. Generally speaking, right now, the water temps on the Madison chain are in the low to mid-70s, depending on what lake you're at. So we still got some room there. But anyway, I haven't heard much from the musky folks. So, but yeah, Monona's been otherwise great.
4: Next up on our list, Lake Wabisa. Pat, what are you hearing?
5: Wabisa's also been good. Bluegills are post-spawn down there, so they're moving out to weed edges. Look at maybe 10 feet of water, find a weed edge, and you'll likely find some bluegills. They have a great population of bluegills down there. And I heard about some crappies being picked up in the kind of the southeast corner of the lake. That'd be Babcock Park down towards the area they call Bible Camp. There's some nice breaks out there, so if you can find some crappies suspended, they're hanging out down there. Also, some walleyes mixed in on those same breaks. Pike generally everywhere. If you're looking for bass, they're hanging out shallow flats and, you know, in kind of that same weed edge area where the bluegills are hanging out.
4: And the final lake we'll touch on today, Lake Kiganza. Pat, what are you hearing?
5: Well, I know that historically in our reports, we always talk about Kiganza being kind of fickle as far as fishing goes, but you know, it's been a great spring down there. When the bluegills were spawning, there was plenty of great action to find those fish. And now that they're in post-spawn mode, they're also still getting on them. If you can find a weed edge, similar to Wabisa, if you can find a weed edge down there, you'll likely find some bluegills. And I've actually been hearing about some walleyes mixed in with those bluegills, which is always, you know, kind of a nice surprise. And a few perch, even. Otherwise, walleye action around the State Park, Williams Point area has been good. And they're also still getting walleyes out in the main lake basin trolling out there. Crawlers have been working really well for those fish.
4: And now, Pat, we've mentioned the heat a couple of times now here in this report, and that makes me want to shift over a little bit to trout fishing and the trout bite. Have you heard of anything, and what should we keep in mind with all of this heat with the trout?
5: Well, similar to the muskies, trout are sensitive to water temps, and you know they say that if the water gets above 67 degrees, you're going to want to give those fish a rest too. So I was out this last Sunday, and you know the heat was starting to move in, but and I found 64 degrees when I started early afternoon, and then it was creeping up to almost 66 degrees. So we were almost getting to that point of giving those fish a rest. And with this heat moving in, you know, when it's 70 degrees at night and 90 plus degrees during the day, it's definitely not a good idea to be out trout fishing. But the good news is that we have a lot of other rivers. And what I do this time of year is transition to smallmouth fishing. So if I can't get on the trout water, I'll go up to the Wisconsin River and wade around. It's great fun just wading in the cool water. No waders or anything like that. You just enjoy the water and catch some fish. Same thing down in the Rock River, too. It's a great opportunity to get down. Any small river has probably got a good population of smallmouth. We really are blessed in this part of the state.
4: And, Pat, that'll just about do it for us here today. Yes, it is a little bit hot out there, but, you know, like you just said, you can wade into the water a little bit and cool off, and it feels great. Pat, thank you again for talking with me this week. Remember, you can hear an updated fishing report anytime that you want just by calling 608-BIG-FISH. Pat, thanks again, and good luck out there.
5: Thank you, Nate. Stay cool, and, yeah, good luck to everyone out there.
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0: Forward Madison FC picked up 7 points from their last three home matches. The run was capped by a convincing 3-1 win over the New York Cosmos on June 20th that pushed the Flamingos above the playoff line and into eighth place with 20 points on the season. Midfielder Roman Torres, who's been pulling the strings all season, joins us fresh off his most recent All-League Team of the Week plaudits to talk about the team's momentum, his role as a playmaker, and what's clicking inside this group right now. More now from Forward Focus.

0: Hello again and welcome to everyone listening to WORT Online and 89.9 FM on your radio dial. This is another edition of Forward Focus, a segment devoted to any and all things Ford Madison FC, Wisconsin's only fully professional soccer team. I'm one of your hosts, Grant Peters, assistant editor for the cultural and Ford Madison theme magazine, New Dogmazine. As always, the editor of NDZ and the producer of Forward Focus is Andrew Schmidt. When we last joined you, Ford Madison had just played a match the night before against USL1 newcomers Fort Wayne FC on June 17th. After a lengthy rain delay, the skies parted and set the tone for an intense first half at Bree Stevens Field. Both teams came out sharp and saw early chances. Ford Madison, however, would break through in the 28th minute when Ryan Carmichael sent a perfect cross to Joshua Bulma, who capitalized to make the score 1-0, a lead which FMFC would take into the half. In the second half, both sides generated strong opportunities, with standout saves and defensive efforts keeping the scoreline tight. In the 61st minute, however, the visitors found the equalizer when a bouncing ball slipped just under JT Harms' legs to even the score at one apiece. Madison continued to create promising chances, particularly on set pieces, but couldn't capitalize in front of goal, and the game would end in a draw, with the score tied at one. On June 20th, Ford Madison again was at home in Bree Stevens Field to take on the New York Cosmos. The opening minutes saw Madison pin back in his defensive third, with the Cosmos applying some early pressure. Madison, however, would counterpunch and found their connection midway through the half in the 25th minute when Ryan Carmichael broke the deadlock again, finishing off a well-worked corner from Roman Torres to make the score 1-0. Just 3 minutes later, Torres capped off a dominant spell of possession with a goal of his own, doubling the lead and igniting the home crowd, giving FMFC a 2-0 lead, which they would take into the half. Ford Madison wasted no time in the second half when, in the 49th minute, Jackson Castro capitalized on a goalkeeper error to make the score 3-0. New York managed to pull one back in the 75th minute, but the Mingos quickly regained control and ultimately secured a 3-1 win at the final whistle. The win elevated Ford Madison above the playoff line into 8th in the league standings, with 20 points on the season. For this week's segment, Ford Madison's star midfielder Roman Torres joined the most recent episode of the NDZ Live podcast to discuss his thoughts on the season so far and what lies ahead for the boys in pink and blue. Andrew, take it away.
1: Roman, so let's talk about recent team form, but also your recent form. You picked up Player of the Week in your very first league match here, and Team of the Week nods have kept coming since. That first game, that first league game, was against Knoxville, defending champion. So no slouch that first game, but you know, when that kind of recognition lands this early at a new club, does it settle you in? Or does it raise the bar that you're holding yourself to?
2: I think it just raises the bar because, like, I mean, it just proves to myself that, like, I deserve to, like, be where I am. And then I could also play a lot higher than what I think. Mm-hmm. So, like, it felt good getting that recognition, you know?
3: Yeah.
2: So, I mean, it definitely raises my standards for myself 100%.
3: Do you feel that kind of pressure on you to be a playmaker and a creator for the team?
2: I feel like it's more responsibility because, like, I want to be the guy that people can, like, look to make things happen.
3: Like, you want that?
2: Yeah, like, yeah. I want that. Yeah,
3: yeah.
2: Like, I don't mind being
3: right
2: the guy that makes,
3: which is like happen. So. And there is a lot of pressure in that role, so you're comfortable with just let me have it.
2: Yeah, like, I mean, I know there's times where Kevin's like, just give the ball, and yeah. And Mark, same thing. He tells me every game, like, get on the ball, do your thing.
3: Yeah.
2: So it's like, I'm glad that the guy's, like, believing me to do that. So
3: That's awesome.
2: I don't want to call it pressure.
3: Yeah.
2: So it's more like a privilege, I guess.
3: Yeah. Yeah. So, absolutely. Yeah.
1: Let's talk about the team, though, okay? From inside the group, what's clicking right now that maybe wasn't there earlier this season?
2: Oh, I don't know. I feel like our training sessions have been a lot more, like, intense.
1: Yeah.
2: And, like, I think, who was it? I don't remember. It was after a game. We kind of, like, had, like, a meeting, and Mark was like, guys, like, I've been a part of a lot of the great teams, and the great teams, like, the reason they're great is because they're training. Like, they're
1: working hard.
2: Yeah, they're working hard. Like, we can't, like, take it easy just because we have a couple wins and stuff. So, like, I think once Mark says that, like, we kind of, like, took it to heart, and, like, every session since then has just been, like, real intense.
1: That's a good check.
4: Yeah. And I mean, that's a guy who's been part of some very good, like, championship contenders, right? Yeah. Mm-hmm. Like,
2: he's seen some good teams.
1: Yeah.
2: So it's like, if Mark's talking, you got to listen, you know?
1: Yeah.
2: That's captain for a reason.
3: So the goals have been coming from all over lately. As the guy pulling the strings in the midfield, does it change how you play knowing that the goals aren't riding on just one guy?
2: Yeah, I mean, makes us a lot more versatile, like I've been saying. Like,
1: more dangerous.
2: Yeah, more dangerous too. Like, we can score from we score more goals from open play too. Like, that helps a lot, so we don't have to rely on set pieces. And then even if they're not coming from open play, we know we still have set pieces that we can take advantage of. So if anything, like, it's I don't know how to explain this. Like, it makes me more relaxed in the game, like, knowing goals will come.
3: Yeah.
4: And it's one of those things where it's like, the other team, they can't just game plan to cover one guy.
2: Right? Yeah.
4: They can't be like, oh, we're gonna have you drape this guy, or we need to have two guys keep their eyes on this guy. Mm-hmm. It's like, anyone can cook.
2: Yeah.
4: The old Ratatouille saying, anyone can cook. Yeah. You know, that's where we're at right now.
2: Yeah. No, it's good. Like, it's good seeing guys like getting on the end of stuff and like hungry to score.
1: Yeah.
2: And like, it just raises the level even more.
0: At the time of this broadcast, Ford Madison will have just played a match last night in Washington against Spokane Velocity FC. We'll have a recap of that match on our next episode. Following that match, Ford Madison stays at home for their next three matches, beginning with amateur squad Peoria City in an exhibition match on July 4th at 7 p.m. There will be no live coverage of the match. Following that, Ford Madison will take on Union Omaha on July 11th in a USL Cup match. Finally, FMFC will host this year's first match in the coveted Henny Derby when they take on Richmond Kickers on Wednesday, July 15th. Kickoff for both Omaha and Richmond will be at 7 p.m., and live coverage will be available on ESPN+. And that'll do it for this week. As always, we hope that you'll join us throughout this season as Andrew and I continue to keep you up to date on all the news, updates, and stories coming out of Bree Stevens Field as Ford Madison continues their quest for glory in the 2026 season. For WORT, this has been

0: 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Russ Mackey was your headline writer this evening. Your reporter was Brian Standing. Special thanks to feature contributors Bill Leaders, Tom Kamenick, Corwenna Cremines, Nate Wiggehout, and Pat Hasberg, and the Forward Focus crew. Fiona Hatch engineered the show, Faye Parks produced this newscast, and Nate Carlin is the news director at WORT. I'm your host, Christina Leffring.
1: 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Good night.

0: Hello, and welcome to the Perpetual Notion Machine here on WORT-FM Madison. I'll be your host tonight, Kate Poppy. Today we're speaking with guest Armilla Isles about gardening in small spaces, edible and wild weeds, and creating native spaces in your own backyard. Armilla is an instructor of biology and environmental science at Madison College. She worked for the agricultural and life sciences at UW-Madison and has numerous years of experience working on organic farms, university gardens, and her own backyard. Thank you so much for being here.
1: I'm happy to be here.
0: Could you start by giving us a little background on how you got interested in environmental science and gardening?
1: Yeah, I started my college experience intending to go into human life science. And so I took all the like kinesiology type classes, anatomy and physiology. And at my small school, most of the people who were studying biology were going into either nursing or kind of like the allied health fields. And that's where I thought I was going to go to. But because I went to a tiny little school, once you take the biology major, you end up taking things like cell biology, plant biology, ecology, and animal biology, which were not directly human sciences. And while many of my peers kind of looked at those classes as something to check off the box, they're like, I'm not really interested in echinoderms or flatworms. I found the non-human biology really, really fascinating. When I took plant biology and started learning about photosynthesis, it just lit a spark in me. It was so fascinating to me how like the plant world is what keeps everything else in check, all the non-plant life in check. I changed my major from biology to environmental science and then decided to pursue a master's in environmental science because the learning about plants just was so fascinating to me. And I also realized I probably didn't want to work in a hospital.
0: Were you always interested in gardening, or did that kind of come later after your interest in
1: biology? I think it kind of came after my interest in biology. I was always an outdoorsy kind of child. My mom tells me that she would just send me outside and I would play by myself for hours. And so I always enjoyed doing the things that little kids like to do, you know, making salads out of the leaves and soup out of mud and sticks. And now we joke that I do that like for real and actually eat it. And one of my interests in gardening came from when I was at college. There was a community supported agriculture farm just 2 miles down the road from my college. And I got connected with them through a friend who we were just going on a bike ride. And he said, hey, can we stop at this farm? I have some friends here. And so we stopped there and talked to the farm owner. And I didn't even know it existed before my friend showed it to me. And then I ended up volunteering there off and on for about 7 years. And that's where the gardening bug bit me.
0: And what would you recommend for people who want to start gardening in small spaces? And what strategies have you found most successful?
1: Our yard that we have now is pretty small, and we lived in an apartment for several years. But what I would start with, and this is a little silly, I play the game Animal Crossing, and there's a sloth there, and he's the one who sells the plants. And whenever he sells you plants,